0: This is the bat I'm certainly looking at. Best numbers of his professional career this year. Lines that one foul off to the right side. Still no balls and two strikes. 258 the average, 343 the on base, and again driving the baseball with more regularity than any other year before. That's the reason why he's still there. Fastball inside edge, called strike three. Good looking pitch there. Mendoza trying to complete his sixth inning tonight. Two away on that strikeout. Here's Jackson Strong. Again, different organizations, different views on how long to keep their pitchers into the game, albeit only 70 pitches. So a chance to make it six. This fastball misses in here on Jackson Strong, 1-0. Jackson from Buffalo, New York. His grandparents are here quite a bit, every homestand. I always forget that places like Buffalo, New York aren't really that far of a drive, all things considered. I think it's like 7 hours. Here's Jackson up the middle. Backhanded, Johnson on to first. And that'll be the side here for the Caps. They go in order, 1-2-3. Let's take a look at what's going on in Major League Baseball tonight.
1: It's the Out of Town Scoreboard. A look at all the scores from Detroit Tiger affiliates and Major League Baseball. Here's Nate Wengler.
0: In the show tonight, top of the sixth, Rangers and the Rays, 3-0. Rays out in front in that game. Right now, that one in the top of the sixth. Guardians and Reds, no score, bottom of the third. Cantillo getting the start tonight. 2 1/3, no runs. Right now, 5 strikeouts on the mound for the Guardians. Braves and the Mets, no score, bottom of the fourth inning in that game. Chris Sale back out on the mound. 3 2/3 for him, no runs, and 5 punchouts for the Braves. Royals and the Twins, no score, top of the second. Elsewhere, Yankees 4-0 over the White Sox as it stands right now. Top of the second in that game. Cubs and the Cards, no score, top of the second in that one as well. Ian Happ at the plate. Just one hit in that game coming to the Cardinals there in that second inning. Later games tonight, 9:38, Astros and Angels, Red Sox and Athletics. It's a 9:40 start time, then the Mariners and the Dodgers. Again, that's 10:10 primetime tonight, and that one in Los Angeles. Marlins and the Phillies, well, we talked about the parent club. The Sky Carp in desperate need of some much-needed wins. Here as we get closer to the deadline, they've got that. 8-6 today over the Phillies. Marlins erase a 6-0 deficit to come back and win. So kind of the opposite of what we saw in the Tigers game. Diamondbacks 3-0 over the Pirates. Blue Jays 5-2 over the Nats. Braves and the Mets, they're playing a pair today. Mets won the earlier ball game 3-2. The Orioles and Tigers, already talked about that, 10-9-0s. Brewers and Giants 16-3. Giants put up 16 on the Brew Crew today. And Padres 3-1 over the Rockies. Let's go to the seventh. It's close, 2-1 Sky Carp. Here's Dan.
2: And still anybody's ball game. Another inning for Ryan Harvey. Came on in the sixth as the first pitch is a check swing that went too far for Miss Mill Valencia. Nothing and one the count. Did I hear you mention that Diamondbacks score? Here's the next one outside. 1-1. Another win for Eduardo Rodriguez, who is a first-time MLB All-Star at the age of 33 years old. And it is not easy to pitch in the desert, but Rodriguez has been sensational this season. Sub-2.5 ERA, 10-3 his record. Well, it's never a question of talent. He always had that ability.
0: Yeah.
2: Just a matter of being more consistent. Looks like he's finding that in Arizona this year.
0: For some guys, it clicks a lot later than for others. But you're right. I mean, a tough thing to do in the desert, but he's done so.
2: 2-2. Tomahawk, first base side. Campbell to Harvey. There's one away. He had some really good years early in his career, of course. Had that one good season with the Tigers in 2023.
0: before he ended up with the Diamondbacks. Battled injuries there in his first year. Kind of returned to that form of being an innings eater last year, and then really figured something out this year. Not a ton of games around the major league schedule today. Good number of teams are off today. Cam Clayton shoots a high pop-up foul ground. This one should get out of play, and it does. That poor gentleman in the Boston Red Sox jersey comes away empty-handed. So the young man wearing the Tigers t-shirt. Nothing in two on Cam Clayton. He's 0 for 2 tonight. And the Giants beat up on the Brewers today. Not a lot of teams can say they've done that this year. Brewers are 26 games over the 500 mark. Fouled straight back. And, you know, there's been a lot of talk when it comes to Tarek Skubal. And one of the names of the teams that gets linked most to Tarek Skubal, and this is a surprise to me, the Milwaukee Brewers. Now, there's not many times where we see the Brewers decide to push their chips into the middle of the table. But there is certainly a lot of different people that are suggesting that the Milwaukee Brewers could make a play for Tarek Skubal. And we've seen that farm system for the last couple of years. It's a really good one. 1-2. Fouls it away. Still one ball, two strikes.
3: It only continued to improve and become one of the best in Major League Baseball in terms of farm system. Certainly comfortably in that top five. And so, yeah, if there's one organization that I would focus on, it certainly would start with them.
0: Up high, two balls, two strikes.
3: I think about their crown jewel and someone like Jacob Mizorowski and the unbelievable season that he's had and just how he's just kind of exploded onto the scene, but obviously it runs much deeper than that.
0: So you heard it here first. Nate is proposing Tarek Skubal for Jacob Mizorowski.
3: One for one.
0: But they have the top prospect in baseball,
3: yeah.
0: Jesus Mahde.
3: Right.
0: They've also got some really, really talented players right behind him. Number of players that we saw in West Michigan over recent seasons. Andrew Fisher has done a great job. Luis Lara. As Clayton smashes this one in the left center field. Base hit. One out single in the seventh for Cam Clayton here in this pitcher's duel on a Wednesday night. Another team that is constantly getting mentioned as well is the Tampa Bay Rays. I'm surprised that some of those teams are even in the conversation right now. But the Brewers, the Rays, and I think the common thread between those two teams is they've done a really good job at player development. And you cannot have those conversations unless you have a very strong and very deep farm system. 1-0 on the greatest name for a catcher we've seen all year, Wilson Weber. 2-0.
3: Yeah, and both organizations have been exceptional from what we've seen at developing bats, too. Really, really strong farm systems in that way. And you could use someone like Tarek. They really want to push themselves over the edge. And you think about, obviously, the Brewers with some of their postseason disappointments in recent years. And it really could be someone that could be the missing piece for that org here this year.
0: I mean, can you imagine in a playoff series with a Mizorowski-Skubal combination? No wonder they're interested. Fly ball, right center field. Woody Hayden makes the grab on a 3-0 pitch. Wilson Weber flies out for round number two. And then, of course, you've got the usual suspects in the mix there. You've got the Los Angeles Dodgers being mentioned a whole lot. The Philadelphia Phillies. Atlanta Braves
2: seem to be a player in this situation.

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2: Heel. Some numbers for Peyton Foscher. Pitcher for the Sky Carp, 4.92 ERA as it goes down in real time. Sammy Heel, swings and sends it back to the screen, nothing and one. Third game of this series comes our way tomorrow. Another Tigers top 30 prospect, Lucas Ellisalt, who's been really good as the season's gone on, gets the call for the Whitecaps. He'll be opposed by another top prospect in the Marlins organization, Nate Payne. Goes for Beloit. Heel fouls it away. Not a lot of Nates out there playing professional baseball. Must not be in the cards for people named Nate.
3: They're too busy talking about it, so.
2: Fair.
3: Yeah.
2: Well, not tomorrow night. Ooh, Foscher thought he got the outside edge, and it's 2-2. Some good pitching prospects these couple of days here in West Michigan.
3: It'll be a really good test for the Caps, too. Certainly, you know, we saw them on the road.
2: Ooh. And Heel gets hit. Third Whitecap to be hit by a pitch tonight. One out base runner. Now the potential go-ahead run comes to the plate. And Juan Hernandez.
3: And especially in a two-strike count, too. That's a brutal one. And Sammy didn't make much of an effort to get out of the way of it, but didn't really need to. And that was comfortably inside. And so, you know, if anything, the benefit of having him on base certainly helps out the Caps in a tight game here.
2: Hernandez is 0 for 2. First pitch strike. Going back to the starters, Ben Jacobs, he had been a little bit up and down over the course of the last month, month and a half. Not tonight. 5 1/3 innings, one run on only two hits and one walk, while striking out 8. Outside to Hernandez, 1-1. Now, those are the kind of numbers you would expect from your major league team's top 5 prospect.
3: And he responded to a little bit of controversy the way a major league prospect should. I mean, gives up a home run and a walk and turns around and gets a pair of strikeouts to get out of that second inning.
2: Whoa. Ooh. Tough one not to get.

0: Two balls and a strike on Juan Hernandez. Had a hard time gauging the strike zone with the home plate umpire Trevor Stiles tonight. 2-1. Fouls it away. Two balls and two strikes.
1: But the one area that I thought was really good for Jacobs tonight, number one, is control. We've seen that all year, but, you know, more swing and miss, more strikeouts. Had seven of those today. And again, I thought his sequencing was good. I thought he was aggressive. All those things checking out. But even that, I mean, just going right after hitters and only walking one. And that's an indication of a player that I know, an organization that talks about dominating the zone. That's what you like to see.
0: Outside corner, caught him looking, strike three. Down goes Hernandez, and there's two away. That'll leave it up to Caleb Spur. Well, meanwhile, Brian Mendoza was really good tonight, too. This was every bit a pitcher's duel. Mendoza's six innings, one run on three hits. He didn't walk anybody, struck out five. First pitch, a strike to Spur, who has one of those three Whitecaps base hits tonight. 2-1 Beloit, two outs and a runner at first in the bottom of the seventh. A one, ground ball and a right, multi-hit game for Caleb Spur. Good work out of the number nine hole. First and second with two outs, here's Woody Hayden.
1: And especially going up against a pitcher who does have a very high velocity fastball, just trying to fit it across against him there, and Spur just kind of a slap hit to the right side, took it where it was. Just a good approach against a pitcher who, again, has been able to overpower a lot of hitters, and we've seen that, able to time that one up well.
0: And sends out the catcher, Wilson Weber, to chat with Foscher. It does allow us to tell you that Whitecaps baseball is brought to you by Meijer. For every double play the Whitecaps turn this year, $50 is donated to local food banks, courtesy of Meijer. About as good a scoring opportunity as the Whitecaps have had. You got to go back a ways, maybe the third inning when they had runners at second and third and nobody out and settled for one. Now it's two on, two outs with Woody Hayden, who takes down low. Well, like Caleb Spur, Hayden has been on base twice today. Hit by pitch and a single. He also picked up his 11th stolen base. Nips the edge. That stolen base was the one at second base where I don't think even he thought he was in there safely. To get a look at that Whitecaps bullpen and see if West Michigan's got anybody throwing. Hayden fouls it away, 1-2. Whitecaps have had Ryan Harvey on the mound for the last couple of innings, and just as we suspected, some action for the West Michigan Whitecaps, and that milk means more bullpen. That is Carlos Licorica. The 13 essential nutrients in low-fat chocolate milk, making an ideal drink to refuel after a hard workout. Chocolate milk, the unofficial recovery drink of athletes everywhere. That one just missed. Close. Good idea there by Foscher to stay on the outside rail. That one was just a hair wide.
1: I think Weber's positioning and his framing has also been good here tonight. He's been able to steal some strikes on the edge. That one just a little bit too far out.
0: 2-2. Away. Now that's going to get the base runners off with this payoff pitch. Hayden can send one down the line or into a gap. Caps could get the lead. They've got some speed on the bases. Heel at second, and Spur, who can really run, over at first base. Bryce Rayner waits on deck. Hayden with a full count. Foscher is set, and the payoff pitch. Hayden takes outside. Ball four. He lost him. And the bases are loaded for Bryce.
1: That is a brilliant take right there for Woody Hayden. It's close, but it's down. And again, noticing spin, takes that one down low. Could have been just as easy to go after that one, but leaves it alone.
0: Boy, that is a tough pitch to lay off. Bryce Rainer's turn. Caps trail by one. It was Rainer who had runners at second and third and nobody out back in the third inning who struck out swinging. And they would love to see him break out of his slump here. He certainly tried to. Wave and a miss. Strike one on Bryce Rainer.
1: I guess a good job by Foscher utilizing that aggressiveness against him. You could tell he was sitting fastball, hoping fastball. He didn't get it.
0: The 0-1. Had him out in front again. It's nothing in two. Well, it was a three-pitch strikeout for Rainer in his first at-bat, or at least the one in the third, rather. He's also grounded to third and popped out to the shortstop, Caba. Now he's got work to do. Foscher, big 0-2 pitch. Rainer waves and misses. Got him on three swinging strikes to end the seventh. What a job by Peyton Foscher. Let's go to the eighth, 2-1 Beloit on Whitecaps Radio and TV.
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0: Carlos Licorica checks in. It's a Milk Means More call to the bullpen for the West Michigan Whitecaps. The right-hander and one of the more experienced players on this Whitecaps roster. He's got to deal with the top of the order of this Beloit Skycarp squad. Dylan Head to lead us off. Licorica misses with his first two. Two balls, no strikes. Dylan Head, Starlin Cava, and Carter Johnson against Licorica as you get a look at his numbers. Licorica trying to find a little bit of that consistency that he had in spades back in 2025. High chop, shortstop. Bryce Rayner on the run. He gets the speedy head for out number one. Well, we certainly know it's in there. We saw a dominant season for Licorica last year. He was one of the most important pieces of that bullpen that put together one of the winningest seasons in all of minor league baseball in the past quarter century. Cava skies one in the air, right side. Playable for Campbell, and there's two away. A couple of quick outs for Carlos Licorica. Two away in the eighth.
1: And I think for Licorica, too, it's just been one of those tough stretches. I refuse to believe he doesn't have it. He still very much has it from what we saw last year. It's just a matter of fine-tuning things and getting that feel back for Carlos Licorica. But still certainly has the stuff.
0: Carter Johnson takes outside. Well, at the risk of sounding like a broken record, we so often talk about the parallels between the West Michigan Whitecaps and their parent club, the Detroit Tigers. Yesterday, both teams pitched a shutout. Today, both teams are down a run. Although the Caps still have a little bit more time to change that. One ball, now two balls, no strikes on Carter Johnson, who's got one of the two Beloit home runs tonight. Up and away to make it 3-0. Caps would love to get this one tonight, put themselves in really good position to win this series for the rest of the week. 3-0. Aiming it a little bit that time. Misses outside. It's ball four. Four-pitch walk to Carter Johnson. That'll bring up Cody Schreier. Two runs, five hits, no errors for Beloit. 1-4-0 for West Michigan. Caps have a couple of players here on a rehab assignment, thinking about the 2025 West Michigan Whitecaps team. Joe Miller, who was the starting pitcher for opening day for the Whitecaps last year, and for that matter, closing day. This one's outside, 2-0. That was the night the Whitecaps won their seventh Midwest League championship. You get a look at Isaac Pacheco. He's somewhere in there. He's camera shy. Don't mind him. 2-0. Popped it up a mile high, center of the diamond. Who wants it? Bryce Rayner does. And that's a scoreless eighth for Carlos Licorica and the Caps. To the bottom of the eighth, 2-1, Beloit in front on Whitecaps Radio and TV.
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0: 2-1. Caps trail the Beloit Sky Carp. We're in the bottom of the eighth. And a new pitcher comes in for Beloit. First pitch is outside. So we get a look at Michael Perez, the righty from Boni in the Dominican Republic. One ball, no strikes to Hurtado. Heart of the order for West Michigan in their half of the eighth inning. Inside to Hurtado. So Perez gets the chance. You see some of his numbers. He's been solid throughout the course of the year. ERA around 4.5. That one's fouled away. Hurtado's been hit by a pitch. He's also driven in the only run for the Whitecaps. Had a sacrifice fly back in the third. Two balls and one strike on Hurtado. Clayton Campbell, Jackson Strong set to follow. Make it 3-1 on Hurtado.
1: Perez, another one of those pitchers that kind of embodies what this pitching staff is for Beloit. 53 strikeouts and 34 and a third. Just 18 walks to those 53 strikeouts.
0: Hurtado, jam job, first base side, Weber. Cannot get it. Trying to navigate that space between the wall and his own dugout. And the Caps catch a break.
1: And it seemed pretty comfortable here, but that very last second just couldn't gauge it. You get depth perception is such a tough thing for these catchers. When you have to pop out of your position and go find one, even something that looks a little bit easier like that one's still tough to track down.
0: Breaking ball, got him looking, strike three. Fooled Hurtado on that one. And in some ways, Perez may have gotten away with one because that was right in the middle of the strike zone. One away for Clayton Campbell, who ropes that one deep and foul down the left side. Got our attendance for this one tonight, 5,819, 5,819. I love when the folks from the ticket office come up here and stop by, drop off the attendance numbers to us. As Campbell shoots this one sky high right side, down the line, the first baseman Clayton in a foul ground to put it away, two outs. You're talking to one of them, Matt, about last night's attendance being at 7,500, which is huge for a Tuesday night. And I loved his response. He said, yeah, we don't know how that happened.
1: Sometimes it's a combination of promotions, but it also can be weather, too, I think, related. And I think we've been fortunate to have such a good stretch here. You look back at, you know, the series in Peoria. I mean, it had extreme heat warnings. It was close to like 100 degrees outside, but it's been a little bit of a different story here. So it's been pleasant, which certainly helps a lot. But I also think there's a sense of urgency, too. You know, we're getting deeper into the summer, which is crazy to think, but it's when you start to see your biggest crowds.
0: Pinch hitter for the Whitecaps, Luke Schlieger, comes up for West Michigan. So Jackson Strong's day is done. He was the DH. He kind of got the same treatment as Isaac Pacheco did in yesterday's ball game. Saw him get pinch hit four out of the DH spot, but in the seventh inning tonight, it's in the eighth. And you know, for as rough as things were for the Whitecaps back in the month of May when they went 4-23, it felt like when they got Luke Schlieger, among others, but Schlieger definitely comes to mind. It felt like at that point things sort of began to stabilize for the West Michigan Whitecaps.
1: Because of the quality he brings to the plate with his bat, and we even saw that in, I mean, San Francisco system as well. You know, I thought the bat was really good, at least from a numbers perspective, and so he's just carried that right over, and they needed that jolt when he arrived.
0: Hitters count, the 2-1. Three balls, one strike. If Schlieger gets on deck, Bo Ankeny certainly got some pop waiting on deck for the Whitecaps. They trail it 2-1 with the bases empty in their half of the eighth inning. 3-1 pitch outside. He walked him. So Bo Ankeny will get a chance as the potential go-ahead run on the plate in the bottom of the eighth. You just saw Carlos Licorica go through the Beloit Sky Carp pretty quickly and efficiently in the top of the eighth. And you would imagine that he probably goes out for the ninth inning one way or the other. Ankeny, breaking ball low. It's 1-0. Don't believe there's any action in the Whitecaps bullpen, unless, of course, there's a grounds crew intern running around somewhere. 1-0 is fouled off. Juan Reynoso, the righty, up and throwing for Beloit. Caps have not had a base hit since Caleb Spurr put one through the right side back in the seventh. It's their only base hit since the fifth. Ankeny, soft shot back to the mound, over to first. And the Whitecaps go quietly in the eighth. To the ninth, 2-1 Beloit on Whitecaps Radio and TV.
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0: 2-1, still a close ball game, still anybody's game as we go to the ninth inning in West Michigan. Dan and Nate with you from LMCU Ballpark. First pitch to Abraham Ramirez is outside. One ball and no strikes. Carlos Licorica gets his second inning on the hill. He gets a check swing foul, and it's 1-1. Looking ahead to the Whitecaps side of the card in the ninth, they're going to have to find a way to come from behind with the bottom three hitters in their order. Sammy Heal, Juan Hernandez, and Caleb Spurr. Wave and a miss. Be interesting, though, to see if the Caps, who just sent up a pinch hitter in Luke Schlieger. Now, they may have, that might have been return to play management for Jackson Strong. Usually we don't see Strong get pinch hit for. Wave and a miss. Down goes Ramirez, a strikeout for Licorica. One away in the ninth. I'll bring up Ismael Valencia. But if the Caps decided to, they've got a ton of options tonight. Is it allowed to use someone on a minor league rehab assignment as a pinch hitter? You've got the defending league MVP sitting in your dugout.
1: If you're asking me, yes, but I'm not sure.
0: I don't think I've ever seen that. Fun idea, though. Andrew Soika's out there. Steven Hrustich is available tonight. A lot of guys who can hit one out of the ballpark, which plays a certain role in a one-run ball game. 2-0 on Valencia. And Edion Espinal, who looked really good in his first game as a Whitecap last night, also available for West Michigan. Big cut and a miss. Look at that off-speed pitch on a string. Here's Isaac Pacheco. Grab a bat, young man.
1: Sitting right next to Joe Miller.
0: Did they not grant time right there?
1: It's kind of what it looks like, and I believe that's what this conversation is right now.
0: So that goes as a ball. It's 3-1. So Valencia gets a little lucky that time. And now the Whitecaps dugout wants to talk about it. What's going on here? What's Rene Rivera have to say? The home plate umpire is Trevor Stiles. Now, obviously, he's not campaigning for the opponent to be granted time. What do you think he's talking about here?
1: That it might have thrown off Carlos Licorica. I mean, you know, you see the hitter backing out in that situation, and maybe he doesn't. Maybe he pulls off that pitch a little bit. Maybe something happens. I mean, the slightest little distraction can make a difference. You see, he just kind of backs out. So I could see where that part came in.
0: That should be ball four. And it is. That's a one-out walk for Ismael Valencia. That's kind of a discombobulated sequence. One-out base runner for Cam Clayton and the Skycarp. And it looks like we're going to get a pinch runner. So Clayton at the plate, Valencia comes out, and Jesus Hernandez comes in. First time this series we've seen Jesus Hernandez and Juan Hernandez on the field at the same time.
1: That's true. And if he wants to score, he's going to have to run past Juan Hernandez over at second base.
0: Juan could also deny that opportunity with a double play.
1: Could.
0: Clayton is 1-for-3, a single his last time up. Down low. Feels important for Licorica, who has been a little up and down over his last five outings. The games have been kind of a good foot, bad foot for Licorica. He was as steady Eddie as it came in that Caps bullpen as anybody last year, but his last five outings here coming into tonight, Here's his run total that he had given up. 0-7-0-2-0. He's trying to stack those quality appearances. It's been a little tough for him this year. As they look over at first, nothing there. Ball and a strike. 8-0 last year with a 2.35 ERA. Hitters hit just 200 against him. And what would you attribute to the fact that he's just been hit a little bit harder this year?
1: I mean, there's probably a couple of contributing factors. I just think maybe more or less just some of his stuff is just flattening it out, and it's really just not hitting his spots. You know, as simplified as that may sound, I think, you know, it really does just come down to that. He's not someone who's going to walk a ton of hitters. He's not someone who's going to do that a ton, but just can't find a stride right now.
0: And I think it was quality strikes we noticed from Liquorica a lot of times last year. This one catches the top of the zone, make it 3-2. Did a nice job of keeping hitters off balance. Usually when you have numbers the way that Carlos had last year, it was because a ton of strikeouts were also in the picture. Not the case for Carlos. Wasn't exactly his forte, as they check on the runner again. Had 42 punch outs in 53 2/3 innings last year.
1: And I feel like you're always kind of walking a fine line when you are a pitch-to-contact type pitcher. It's a good skill to have. It's a good trait to have to get weak contact, but sometimes teams can figure you out.
0: Three balls, two strikes, one out, the pitch. High pop-up. Shallow right. Out goes the second baseman, Hernandez. Spur comes in, and he dropped it. They have a chance at the out at second, and Bryce Rainer goes vertical to come down with it. Using all that 6'3" frame, Big Bryce gets out number two.
1: And what I'm even more impressed by, too, in all of this is how he came down on top of the bag. Little miscommunication there. And then you get to throw to second, and in one fluid motion, catches it, comes back down in the bag. And fortunate that he's still good to go. Sometimes you wonder about, you know, if you catch the corner, maybe you land a little awkwardly, but great play there by Bryce.
0: He has had some unusual circumstances running around and playing this game today, and even he's getting a kick out of what he just did.
1: Well, and how many times have we seen Bryce go vertical for baseballs this year at the shortstop position? I mean, using all of that frame to pull in line drives as well as that play right there, that the height has played to his advantage at that spot.
0: Oh, when Spur let that ball go, I didn't think there was any chance that Rainer was going to come down with it. You almost wonder if Rainer used the bag to help elevate him to catch it. Maybe that's why he came down with it.
1: Be interested to see what his vertical numbers are. I know we don't talk about that in baseball a whole lot. It doesn't really seem all that relevant, but I'd like to see it. So they have that thing where you got to go up and kind of swipe the, I forget what they call that instrument to test your vertical, but.
0: Well, they have plates. They have these plates that they use in the locker room, and they do a lot of strength training and testing. And one of them is to test your explosiveness. There's a good pitch in for a strike, 1-2. And guys will have to jump up, show their vertical. A player who shall not be named recently strained a hammy trying to improve his numbers earlier this year, way earlier this year. 1-2, fouled straight back. Well, the player is back to full health, so.
1: It's good. Well, it's interesting, too, is that shows his explosiveness in his lower half, too. It's not, obviously, in his swing, but just goes to show you how much, again, power he does have.
0: 1-2 the count. Got him swinging. Weber goes down. Two beautiful innings for Carlos Liquorica. After the old 9-6 putout, let's go to the bottom of the ninth inning. 2-1, last call for baseball when we come back. Beloit's in front on Whitecaps Radio and TV.
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0: Hill to lead us off. Last call for baseball. Bottom of the ninth. 2-1, the Whitecaps trail the Beloit Sky Carp. And a new pitcher comes in for Beloit. Rare is the case these days in baseball where you see a traditional closer. This is about as close as it gets. As the next pitch is outside to Hill. One ball and one strike from Juan Reynoso, who leads his team with 9 saves and 11 chances. He has finished 23 games for the Sky Carp team this year. 1-1 pitch. Hill pokes it foul. He and Justin Storm are probably the two closers, so to speak, for this squad. But more often than not, one of these two pitchers are on the mound when the game comes to an end. Can Sammy Hill find his way on base to start a potential rally? He's behind 1-2. Next toss. In there for a called third strike. Hill caught looking, and there's one away.
1: Such a sharp, biting slider. And again, one of those types of pitchers, too, especially at the back end, Marlins know exactly what they want to do with him. They know he's a closer-type prototype, upper 90s fastball. But again, that slider, it's definitely a strike three pitch. You have to stay on top of it.
0: Now it's the 20-year-old Juan Hernandez at the plate for West Michigan. Takes down low. You know, we were talking about the different options that Rene Rivera may have if he decided to use a pinch hitter. Looks like he might be thinking along the same lines as well. Andrew Soika has grabbed a bat for the Whitecaps. He is in the on-deck circle for West Michigan. He would bat for Caleb Spurr. 1-0 the count. They'd love to make him the winning run at the plate, but a big wave and a miss makes it 1-1.
1: That's a slider at 90 miles an hour, too. If you're not anticipating that sharp movement, it's going to be tough to get on.
0: Hernandez is hitless tonight. He struck out looking his last time up. He gets ahead now to make it 2-1. For Reynoso, 43 innings, just 36 hits, a .225 batting average against. But we mentioned the big velocity. With that comes lots of strikeouts and a few walks. 2-1. Oof. What an uncomfortable-looking swing there for Hernandez. Lucky to get a piece of it. 2 balls, 2 strikes.
1: Right now he's placing these breaking balls perfectly on the inner half. And again, against lefties, sometimes it's tough because if you start that one out too far on the outside part of the plate, it might run right into the bat path. But he's jamming the lefties right now.
0: Reynoso versus Hernandez. A battle of wands here with one out in the ninth. 2-2. Got him swinging. Had him chase out of the zone, and the Caps are down to their final out. That leaves it up to Andrew Soika coming in off the bench for West Michigan. Well, what do you think of this switch here? Spur for Soika in this situation.
1: I like it. You want to go for the righty on lefty matchup, and so I think that's exactly what they were thinking here. I know you got a couple of other righties on the bench too, but you want to give Soika the best opportunity to try and see Reynoso, and from the left side, it's the best place to do it.
0: 6 homers, 41 runs batted in this year. And he tomahawks one to first. That is a foul ball. Wow, that was really close. Maybe a foot or two to the other side, and this ball game is over.
1: And watch the way Clayton tries to kind of toe tap at the very end there. Toe drag, yeah, there you go. To try and keep that one in fair play, but just a little bit foul.
0: I respect the effort.
1: Soika did have a home run on the road against Peoria, though. He's had some really good swings lately.
0: That was a grand slam on Sunday for the Whitecaps, part of their 13-6 win. The 0-1. Cues it towards short. This should do it. Caba's got it to first, and the Beloit Sky Carp have evened this series as the Caps fall by a final score of 2-1.
2: Ladies and gentlemen, thank you very much for tuning out to tonight's ball game.
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2: 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Coming up, a recap of the game and a preview of what's next for Whitecaps baseball. Now, back to the ballpark for Caps post-game.
0: Ball by the final score of 2-1 tonight to the Beloit Sky Carp. Welcome back. 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So the Caps fall in this one. Beloit, who's in first place in the Western Division, evens this series at a game apiece. The Sky Carp improve to 20-11 in the second half, 48-49 on the year, while the Whitecaps fall to 17-15 in the back half of 2026. They're now 41-55. For the Beloit Sky Carp, 2 runs, 5 hits, no errors. They left 6 on base. They were hitless in 4 chances with runners in scoring position. As a matter of fact, neither side had as much as a base hit with a runner at second or third here tonight. The Whitecaps, 1 run, 4 hits, no errors. They left 8 on the bases. They were hitless in 3 tries with runners at second and third. The winning pitcher is Brian Mendoza. He was great. Goes to 4-4 on the year, 6 innings of 1-run ball, struck out 5 in the contest. The losing pitcher is Ryan Harvey. He gave up 3 hits in an inning and 2/3, including the go-ahead home run that ultimately served as being the difference in the ball game that came off the bat of Carter Johnson. The save goes to Juan Reynoso. It's his 10th of the year in a ball game that lasted just 2 hours and 19 minutes in front of 5,819. Mentioned the home runs in the ball game. None for the Whitecaps. 2 for the Sky Carp. Cody Schreier hit his 7th home run of the season. That was a solo shot off the starter Ben Jacobs, really one of, if not his only, blemish in the ball game. And then on the other one, it was the 6th inning solo shot off the bat of Carter Johnson that ultimately proved to be the difference maker in the contest. There's a look at the final totals. Now let's go ahead and give you a look into the game recap. Thanks to Major League Baseball and MLB Plus. They're new this year, 2026. 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Well, this one was dominated by pitching throughout the course of the night. And, you know, you got to hand it to the West Michigan Whitecaps pitching staff. They've thrown the baseball really well in the 2 games of this series. But tonight it was the offense that was not able to get things going. Ben Jacobs got the start for the Whitecaps. He went 5 1/3 innings. His only hiccup came in inning number 2. And Cody Schreier slammed a no-doubt home run to left field. His 7th home run of the season, that made it 1-0 Sky Carp. But the Caps were quick to answer that as the Whitecaps ended up getting a run thanks to a sacrifice fly. Bottom of the 3rd, Ricardo Hurtado brought home what ultimately became the Caps' only run in the contest. Hurtado plated Caleb Spurr to give the Caps a 1-1 ball game. Score would stay the same. Ben Jacobs would navigate his way all the way through 5 1/3 innings, giving up just one run on two hits with a walk. But in that sixth inning, after he left the contest, Ryan Harvey came in and made a mistake to Carter Johnson, who slammed a home run to right field, carried into the Beloit bullpen, his fifth of the season. That gave Beloit a 2-1 lead. Meanwhile, the Whitecaps were just not able to get a whole lot going on the offensive side. As a matter of fact, after the third inning, the Caps only had two base hits, and they were only singles. The Caps have exactly one extra base hit in the first two games of this series, and that came off the bat of Isaac Pacheco yesterday, that two-run home run he hit back in the first inning. Caps have just not had a lot of hard-hit balls that have gone and rewarded them throughout the course of the first two games of this series. Caps had some chances, couldn't do much with them. It was a tough night for Bryce Rainer, the Detroit Tigers' number two prospect. Struck out swinging with runners at second and third and nobody out in the third. And then in the seventh, with the bases loaded and two out, another punch out. And Bryce Rainer ended up leaving five runners on base between those two at-bats. So tough day for Rainer. Good day for Ben Jacobs as he threw the ball very well. Unfortunately, a no decision is all he has to show for it. So there's a look at the game recap. Now let's take a look at what happens tomorrow. Our preview comes to us thanks to Game Time Family Fun Park. 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
0: Our preview is also courtesy of Centennial Securities. They provide investment direction with retirement planning, 401k rollovers, estate and college planning services, stocks and bonds. That's Centennial Securities. Tomorrow, Lucas Ellisalt gets the call for West Michigan. Been fun watching him pitch over the last couple of weeks. He has been really good. He's got his ERA down under 4. A Detroit Tigers top 30 prospect, 2-4 with a 3.76 ERA, coming off of a really nice appearance last week against the Peoria Chiefs. On the other side, lefty Nate Payne, who is also a pretty good prospect in his own right, but for the Miami Marlins. He's 3-5. The lefty sports an ERA of 4.02. It'll be a thrifty Thursday here in West Michigan. $3 for all long drinks, 20-ounce beers, hot dogs, and Pepsi products. We'll also give you a whole lot here at the ballpark for the remainder of this week. On Friday, first 1,000 receive a Whitecap scarf courtesy of the Salvation Army. It's Superstars night at the ballpark. We've been waiting for the Superstars for a long, long time to make their trip out to West Michigan. So the Superstars will be here on Friday. The first 1,000 receive that scarf. It's also a Farm Bureau Insurance fireworks night. And then on Saturday, we move from 6:35 to 7:05 as the Whitecaps debut a new alter ego. That's the Michigan Snowbirds. Thanks to our friends at Visit Central Florida, the first 1,000 fans receive a Snowbirds cooler tote. We'll also do those Farm Bureau Insurance fireworks when that one is all said and done. On Sunday the 2nd, it's a Corwell Health Helen DeVos Children's Hospital Family Day. Kids can run the bases when it's all said and done. First 1,000 kids eat free that are through the gates and have a chance to get autographs from Whitecaps players and coaches, as well as play catch on the field before the Caps and the Skycarp finish their series here at LMCU Ballpark. 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Well, the Caps did everything they needed to do from a pitching perspective to win this baseball game tonight, and regardless of the final score, a lot of Tigers fans are going to be really happy to see what Ben Jacobs did here tonight. 8 strikeouts and 5 1/3 innings. Getting him back on track seemed pretty important for the Detroit Tigers after the phenomenal start that he had in Lakeland. And if there is a silver lining to this one, it certainly falls on the Tigers' number 5 prospect. Ironically, the one that also wears number 5. That is Ben Jacobs. So that's going to do it for us here from LMCU Ballpark. Our thanks to all the good people who make these broadcasts go. Be sure to catch us tomorrow night for Game 3 of this six-game series, beginning at 6:20 with the Pella Windows pregame show. Then it's the Whitecaps taking on the Sky Carp beginning at 6:35 here on the Whitecaps Baseball Network. For all of us at the West Michigan Whitecaps and for my partner, Nate Wangler, this is Dan Hasty reminding you the final score tonight from West Michigan, the Beloit Sky Carp 2 and the West Michigan Whitecaps 1. We'll talk to you tomorrow night, and until then, so long, everybody.
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3: Was accomplished from the day I got there. I remember the day where everybody was killing us about why we picked the Knicks, why the Knicks picked us, and year by year we just got better. I remember that like it was vivid, like yesterday. Just putting the steps in place, and then Leon just constantly giving me the opportunity to be a part of a great opportunity, as far as just being with the Knicks and the family, and they treat me really like family. I hugged Leon almost 2 weeks ago in Las Vegas Summer League, and I was just so happy for him, and he gave me the praise back, and New York will always be home. And this is where I was born, and I was just happy to be a part of this great run of just making that turnaround. And it was fun just knowing the whole ups and downs of just trying to get there. And then Jalen and his dad was my vet. His dad taught me how to be a pro, and I'm just so happy that everybody's one tight-knit group, and I'm just blessed enough to be a part of it, to be able to wear that jersey. And that's far as the Knicks. And not many people in our hometown can say that. I was like lucky I'd have to play for the Nets. But the Knicks is all, that's all I know, the Knicks.
4: That's awesome. Any great Knicks memories from the first 3 years you spent there, or the most recent stint back in the 2023-2024 season? Any great Knicks memories that you'd like to share? Anything about, you know, playing with Brunson or you know, like you mentioned, Leon giving you a second chance? Just any Knicks memories in general that come to mind?
3: Mm-hmm. Well, so many great memories from winning 10 in a row multiple times, or the buzzer beater with RJ Barrett, or just the whole turnaround of this guy's going from I don't want to go there, I don't want to play there, to now when I hear guys talk, I want to be a Knick.
4: It looks like we might have lost Taj here. But let's see if we can maybe get him back in here for one more question. I did want to ask him about where he feels like Jalen Brunson ranks in all-time Knicks lore now. But yeah, he said it before, if you mentioned, there is some severe thunderstorms going on in the New York City area. So I know our executive producer, Randy Merkin, who lives in Chicago. And, you know, a bunch of severe thunderstorms that rolled through the Midwest knocked his power out for a couple of days. So, Taj, dealing with some T-storms going on in the Big Apple right now. But hopefully he can jump back on for at least one more question. It's crazy. You know, and I'll take this opportunity here to be a little selfish. Again, as a Knicks fan, watching Taj Gibson play for the Knicks a couple of years ago, and you know, a guy that is just a great veteran leader, and hoping that the Knicks could

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3: Pro. He's the best running back in football. Him missing out on the first 2 weeks of training camp practices, it ain't going to hurt a soul. It ain't going to affect the chemistry of this offense one bit. It's the quarterbacks not learning the playbook and not getting into rhythm with their receivers is what the issue would be. Bijan's fine. He's going to get paid. He's going to get his money, and he's going to be putting up close to 2,000 yards from scrimmage this year. I got no problem about that, and I got no fear about it. Really, it is Penix, and it's the knee. That I'm hoping he is good to go for week one. That even if nothing else, if the Falcons kind of have to make the professional smart decision and say, hey, Tua is going to be our week one quarterback because there was no time. There was just no time for Penix to get ready that quickly for the demands of an NFL game. And so it might be a bit of a rough start. I mean, I guess you kind of have to root for Tua, but I don't know, Johnny. I feel like the best chances of success for this team still lie with Michael Penix.
4: I disagree with you. I said Tua going to be the offensive player of the year. But the thing is, he can't be hurt. And my thing is like this. With Bijan, we should have paid him instead of Kyle Pitts. We paying everybody but the bell cow. We paying everybody.
3: Well, they're going to pay Bijan.
4: I know, but we still paid Kyle Pitts and Drake all their money. We should have paid Bijan.
3: You didn't pay Kyle Pitts. He's on the franchise tag.
4: No,
3: actually,
4: we
3: that's
4: paid
3: wrong.
4: Him.
3: Sorry, last month, yeah, 3-year extension. My apologies. You're right.
4: We paid him, and I'm leaving with this. So if Tua stay healthy, he will be the offensive player of the year. I agree. I'm telling you right now. All right, that's my take.
3: All right. Well, then, so what are you worried about a stiff back for Tua? I mean, I know it doesn't look great, but it's not like he's not in Penix's shoes. Penix says it's probably going to be 4 weeks before he gets cleared to return to practice. Tua's got a stiff back. Are you saying he's going to be the offensive player of the year? Or was it the comeback player of the year? I don't know, Johnny. I don't know if you need to find a liquor store in Atlanta. I think you got plenty of booze in you if you actually think that Tua is going to win the comeback player of the year or the offensive player of the year. You already been drinking, Johnny. You don't need more alcohol. Let me hit you with your quote. Come on, Johnny. That's ludicrous. Tua, offensive player of the year. I mean, my God. But you are in the same vein, Johnny. You say, oh, maybe we should get Anthony Richardson. Why don't you go out and bring in Diego Pavia? The Ravens just waived him. I bring him in. Bring in Johnny Manziel as well. Let's make this a 3-ring circus in Atlanta. Let's see how many washed up, terrible, never reached their potential quarterbacks you could bring in if you guys are serious about bringing in Anthony Richardson. Come on. Zach, what's next?
5: We go from one quarterback competition to another. And aside from Atlanta, Minnesota is another big quarterback competition that's going on between Kyler Murray and J.J. McCarthy. Both were out there on the practice field today. And our next prompt here on Hot or Cold, will Kyler Murray be the Vikings quarterback for the entirety of the 2026 season? Or he will be, hot or cold?
3: That's another quarterback that I'm not too particularly fond of, but you know what? I mean, it's a bit of a hedge. I don't think the Vikings will be good. I don't.

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2: Tootin' to be the guy in the backfield, man. I'm excited to see what the Jags could be. They're a legitimate group. And then Indianapolis, man. We talked about them briefly last night. I don't know what the hell to make of the Colts. The fact that they are pushing all of their chips in the middle and relying on Daniel Jones and a gotta-have-it season for the front office and for the coaching staff, it's a unique decision. But if Daniel Jones is healthy, I think they're going to be a frisky group as well. I say all that to say this. The AFC South that the Texans are going to have to navigate through here in 2026, it ain't for the weak at heart. You know what I'm saying? This is going to be a slobber knocker of a division. The winner probably only has 10, 11 wins. Because I think it's a formidable division from top to bottom with the worst team in Tennessee. I know they picked, what was it, fourth in this past year's draft. I get it. But they will be much better coming up in 2026, man. The Texans, though, if they could get the 2023 version of C.J. Stroud, they will be amongst the title contenders in the AFC coming up for the 2026 season, man. As far as the extension goes, just to wrap things up here on the convo, the Texans should be eager to get a deal done this offseason because, as Fat Joe said, yesterday's price is not today's price. And I'm banking on Stroud having a massive bounce-back campaign coming up here in 2026. Pay him now, because if you wait till next offseason, when Drake May and Jaden Daniels and Caleb Williams and Bo Nix are all extension eligible, like I said, man, that price only going to go up. The Texans are going to be one of the most exciting teams to follow coming up here during the 2026 season, man. We are just getting rolling, though, baby, on a Wednesday night edition of Westwood One Sports Night with the youngest in Charles and O'Willingham, getting you up to 3 a.m. Eastern time. We took our first stop of our NFL training camp tour. We were in Ashburn, Virginia earlier this morning, getting an up-close and personal look at the Washington Commanders. We will recap practice at 1 a.m. Eastern time and be joined by Commander Safety Jeremy Reeves. Our training camp tour continues tomorrow, as I mentioned, with the Baltimore Ravens. We'll be out in the Charm City getting a up-close-and-personal look at the Jesse Minter era. We'll have Zay Flowers on YouTube as a YouTube exclusive. So make sure you continue to like, subscribe, and comment, man. Westwood One Sports Night on YouTube. Get exclusive YouTube, exclusive content on YouTube all throughout training camp here on Westwood One Sports Night. Let's do this. Let's keep things on the National Football League. Coming up on the other side of the break, we talked last night about Kyle Shanahan and the distractions that are currently plaguing the San Francisco 49ers. I'll tell you how things have gone from bad to worse for the Niners next here on Westwood One Sports Night. 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
1: Burner, and a guy that Aaron Rodgers has already spent a lot of time with here early on in camp. We heard from Jeremy Bernard during the mandatory minicamp talking about, you know, how Aaron Rodgers, you know, sees something in him because he's always on him. He's always critiquing him, always giving him something that he could work on. Love that the young pup appreciates that. He should have a good year as well. This supporting cast that Rodgers has, man, this supporting cast that Aaron Rodgers has between DK Metcalf, between Pat Freiermuth, and Michael Pittman and Jeremy Bernard, you bring in Rico Dowdle, who's coming in off of the best year of his career. I'm telling you, the Steelers will be a force to be reckoned with coming up in 2026. Is why I think this division has a chance to be the best in football next year. I believe all four teams have a chance to make the postseason. We may see history where the entire AFC North makes the NFL's second season and punches their ticket to the playoffs. How likely is that? Probably not, because the Browns are the, you know, the ugly stepchild in the conversation. But you know what's a lot more likely? The Steelers, Bengals, and Ravens all getting in. Just is what it is, man. It is what it is. I want to let you hear from Steelers quarterback Aaron Rodgers, because y'all know I was not a big proponent of him returning for the 2026 season. We got some more insight yesterday as to why Aaron Rodgers is back for 2026.
2: What is it? Why is this it?
3: I thought last year might be it. And then Mike got hired and I talked to the wife and she said, you can do one more year. So I said, well, let's see if it works out. And then it kind of all came together.
4: We just talked to DK earlier and he said, well, you know, saying it's the last year might just be something guys say if you don't get hit this year, you want to come back another year. Do you think you'll have any kind of debate or?
3: No, zero debate.
1: What are the odds that Aaron Rodgers is like pulling a Manti Te'o? We've never seen this man's wife. And I don't know what woman out there would have the patience to deal with his ass in a real deal setting. But man,
5: he brings her up all the time. He's like asking for us.
1: I know.
5: Because he is such a public figure and he's been in public relationships. Not that everyone needs to know everything about your relationship, but
1: didn't
5: him
1: he
5: in
1: date
5: particular.
1: Danica Patrick?
5: What's that?
1: But didn't he date Danica Patrick?
5: Yeah, it didn't go well. And Olivia Munn. Didn't go well. And Jeez. Shailene Woodley. Didn't go well.
1: He knows how to pick them, though. I guess, right?
5: Kind of. Well, I mean, more or less, it's not, those are all attractive women. But it's just he, you know, he constantly mentions the wife. And then he gets very weird when people will be like, well, let's see a picture of your wife.
1: Yeah. It is strange, man. 310-840-4910 is the number. I want you all to be getting a lot up on the phones with this. We're in Baltimore tomorrow. The next stop on our Westwood One Sports Night training camp tour. We'll take a visit to Baltimore to check out the Ravens. It's a Wednesday here on Westwood One Sports Night, so you know how we get down. Our division preview series continues. Who is most likely to win the AFC North coming up in 2026? I'll give you my official prediction, plus take your calls on it next here on Westwood One Sports Night.
6: The NBA has reshaped in one summer. LeBron and Jaylen Brown are in Philly. Giannis is headed to Miami. 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
3: Four teams make it from a division. No, I appreciate the correction. Yeah. Though. Look, you always chime in and correct us here on the program, brother. So we appreciate you. Who do you think wins the division?
4: Very quickly, Linnell, regarding the AFC North this year, mm-hmm. I agree with you that it's completely wide open. But Linnell, if you look back to the history of the National Football League in the last 50 years mm-hmm. and just go through every single year, almost every division, there are exceptions, you can cite me many exceptions, but almost every division is wide open every year. So that's just the nature of it. Many teams that make the championship games don't even make the playoffs the next year if you look back through history. So I agree it's wide open. I have no prediction myself personally, but the divisions are wide open almost every year. Sure, there's exceptions. New England dominated for many years in one division. Buffalo has taken over that. And there, you can find the exceptions. Mm-hmm. But if you go through eight divisions, it used to be six divisions for 50 years, you'll see most years, most divisions are wide open.
3: I appreciate the call as always, brother. 310-840-4910 is the number. Before we get out of this 1 a.m. hour on the East Coast, I will let you hear from ESPN MLB insider Jeff Passan. He's got a pretty strong take on something that's going to happen here coming up at the deadline.
5: He said the 93 NFC Central?
3: 94.
5: He said 94? Okay, 94. I got to look that up because I was struggling seeing that.
3: I just, it's still a crazy feat for one. And I'm wondering, like,
5: But
3: how would that be possible if at that point in time there was only two wild cards?
5: There was only three divisions.
3: Yeah,
5: so in the current format with a four-division
3: league,
5: it's never happened before. But in a previous format where there was only three, so you got three wild cards, that's how it happened.
3: Rob is in Connecticut wanting to check in with us. What's going on, Rob?
6: What's up, Linnell? How you doing? Wow, how you doing, Linnell? That was a lot of information to take in with that last caller, my friend.
3: Bruce is a brainiac, man. That's what we're going to start calling Bruce the brainiac.
6: Man, oh, man. Listen, it's good to catch up with you. I'm one of your biggest fans, you know that, because I'm a big sports talk radio person because I am legally blind, so I rely on you guys to be my eyes. So it's always great catching up with you. I appreciate you. You always bring it. So you're one of my favorites right now. So I'm done. I'm kissing your butt. So listen, what I wanted to say is, first off, I'm very aware of the fact that Connecticut does not have a NFL team, thanks to Captain Obvious on Sunday. And as far as the NFC, I mean, the AFC North, I'm taking the Bengals. I think Joe Cool is going to be on a mission this year. But listen, I'm not taking anything away from the Ravens at all because Lamar Jackson is a beast. Yes. He scares me. Now, I'm a Bills fan, and this is coming from a Bills fan. I'm a football fan in general. But Lamar Jackson just needs to stay out of his own head, play his game, and stay healthy. And he'll be all right. I like Lamar, but it's going to come down to the

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2: He brings her up all the time. He's like asking for us.
3: I know.
2: Because he is such a public figure and he's been in public relationships. Not that everyone needs to know everything about your relationship, but
3: didn't
2: him
3: he date
2: in particular.
3: Danica Patrick?
2: What's that?
3: But didn't he date Danica Patrick?
2: Yeah, it didn't go well. And Olivia Munn. Didn't go well. And Jeez. Shailene Woodley. Didn't go well.
3: He knows how to pick them, though. I guess, right? Kind
2: of. I mean, more or less, it's not, those are all attractive women, but it's just he constantly mentions the wife, and then he gets very weird when people will be like, "Well, let's see a picture of your wife."
3: Yeah, it is strange, man. 310-840-4910 is the number. I want you all to be getting a lot up on the phones with this. We're in Baltimore tomorrow. The next stop on our Westwood One Sports Night training camp tour, we'll take a visit to Baltimore to check out the Ravens. It's a Wednesday here on Westwood One Sports Night, so you know how we get down. Our division preview series continues. Who is most likely to win the AFC North coming up in 2026? I'll give you my official prediction, plus take your calls on it next here on Westwood One Sports Night.
4: The NBA has reshaped in one summer. LeBron and Jaylen Brown are in Philly. Giannis is headed to Miami. Paul George is a Celtic. And that's just the Eastern Conference. Who will challenge the Knicks for the NBA crown? Westwood One Sports.
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4: A better life with Dr. Sanjay Gupta.
5: There are lots of things you can measure to get an idea of how healthy you are at any given moment. Temperature, heart rate, blood pressure, just to name a few. But how about how healthy you will be and how long you're likely to live? According to a new study out of the University at Buffalo, 2 simple strength tests are pretty accurate at predicting longevity in older women. One is hand grip strength, and the other is how quickly people can stand up from a seated position without using their arms. By the way, I remember interviewing former President Jimmy Carter when he was quite old and being really impressed how he just popped out of the chair without using his arms. Not a lot of older people can actually do that. But I think the message here is that maintaining strength as you age is going to help you perform everyday activities, but also help you avoid injury and stay independent. I'm Dr. Sanjay Gupta, helping you live a better life.

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2: Up until the NFC Championship game. So if Al Golden can find the right combination to avoid his linebackers being put in the microscope, then maybe, but I don't know if they have enough talent-wise to make their weakest link at the linebacker spot not be a glaring hole.
3: It's going to be fascinating to see, man. We're going to take a trip to the AFC North next Friday when I go visit the Cleveland Browns. We will wrap up with that group. I believe we talked about them the last time we caught up, but real quick, getting your thoughts on what's happening in Cleveland. Year one of Todd Monken. I feel like I'm more bullish on them than anybody in the entire national media. Maybe I'm just totally crazy. I love what they did, revamping the offensive line, getting actual receivers and not the YMCA group they trotted out there last year. I would like to see Shedeur Sanders win the competition because I think if he's insulated, at this point, he's more talented throwing the football than Deshaun Watson. The reports out of Cleveland today, wasn't a good day for number four. What do you make of that quarterback competition in Cleveland, and am I too high on the Browns potentially going into 26?
2: I think the Browns are more of a, we'll come back and look at you in 2027 or 2028 as a serious contender because of how much their supporting cast or their core players are very young. I mean, Carson Schlesinger is going into his second year. Jared Verse is going into his, I believe, fourth on the defensive side of the ball. Mason Graham going into his second year. On the offensive side of the ball, Spencer Fano is going to be playing at left tackle, which still might be a little bit of an issue. I do think the idea behind drafting Fano was fine and just in terms of getting your best five available. But I do wonder about his fit at left tackle. Then Casey Concepcion and Denzel Boston, probably going to be your two best receivers, and they're rookies. Quinshon Judkins is going to be a second-year player coming off a fractured ankle. Harold Fannin's a second-year player. So you're relying on so many of these young guys who have not been in important football moments in the NFL, so I don't know if they're as much ready yet. But I do like the beginnings of the core that they have on that roster. If it were me, I would start Shedeur at quarterback simply because Deshaun Watson has not played good football since 2019. And I just don't think that there's a realistic, viable way for him to be a quality starter in 2026. I mean, a large part of his game is scrambling and creating plays out of structure, but he can't do that at a high level now because of the torn Achilles, because of all the injuries. And now because of that, you're finding out that his processing as a quarterback has just been completely out of whack. So unless they completely streamline that process for him, I think Shedeur Sanders should be the starter, although that offense is going to look a lot different than what we've seen Todd Monken offenses look like, even going back to Georgia with Stetson Bennett. That offense is going to look very different because Shedeur Sanders is not as much of a run threat. So I think this team, this Browns team, is going to be competitive. I don't know if they're going to be good, but they're going to be feisty. And they'll be a team where, like, okay, we'll come back when you get a quarterback in here. Or we'll come back in 2027, 2028. That's when winning needs to start to happen.
3: You're a Browns fan. I feel like you got to be happy with that. JP, we appreciate you making some time for us as always, brother. Let the people know where they can check you out at.
2: 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Anywhere where football is being talked about, I'm probably there talking about it. Just follow along and see what I'm doing.
3: I got JP Acosta giving us some time here on Westwood One Sports tonight. Appreciate you, JP.
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4: 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Appreciate him locking in with us on the program.

0: things up on an eventful Westwood One sports night. Lynnell Willingham in the chair with you once again. Going to be out of the chair for a couple of days. I won't be back with you until the weekend. Next time you'll hear from me, I'll be live out at Pittsburgh Steelers practice in Latrobe, Pennsylvania for Back Together Weekend in the National Football League. Another stop on our Westwood One Sports Night training camp tour. We end the show, though, the same way each and every night here on Westwood One Sports Night. Oliver Popular, I request that you play the tunes that make the folks become drowsy.
1: Thankfully, we've already hit that drowsy spot.
0: I've been drowsy
1: at this point
0: all
1: in
0: day.
1: The show. TSA is a tough thing for everybody. If you're a traveler going through the airport trying to get your stuff through, it can be a little bit of a hassle. Took a crazy turn from Juvenile, R&B singer / rapper. He got caught in TSA. I don't think he's arrested for this because it's not really a crime. It's just more of a weird thing to find in the bag, but he got pulled at TSA because he was carrying cannonballs.
0: Can I ask this really stupid question?
1: Sure.
0: I thought a cannonball was like when you do when you dive off the diving board and you go, cannonball! Splash! I didn't know it was a real thing.
1: Well, yeah, that's... Yeah, the cannonball that you do off of the dive board is based off of, like, the cannonball that was on ships hundreds of years ago, okay. That when the Revolutionary War was taking place, they were shooting cannonballs at the British. The British were shooting cannonballs at the Americans. The cannonball's it's a big thing. It led to the gun, because they used gunpowder to fire the stone balls hundreds of feet away to impact. I mean, a cannonball could really mess you up. You get hit with a cannonball, you're probably not walking away.
0: It sounds awful. I feel so stupid, I'll be honest. And I know that's not the intention of this segment. It's not to make me feel stupid, but I swear I thought. Because you, like, get into a ball and, like, you're...
1: Yeah. That's cannon, what it's based off of.
0: The cannon part, I just went over my
1: and
0: head.
1: And, you know, it makes in the pool, it makes a big splash, and if you get hit with it, your body is splashed, so...
0: Which is not very good. Not very good. Well, that's awkward.
1: I don't know how he fit them. See, that's the thing, because generally when I think of cannonballs, they're very large, but he's trying to fly with five of them. They're from a Civil War fort in Alabama. He's trying to fly with five of them.
0: So they were like a souvenir, basically.
1: No, I think he copped them.
0: But, like, he copped them to do what? Have them as a souvenir?
1: Yeah, I guess, yeah.
0: Hopefully.
1: Not like so it's a souvenir in the fact that I have them now, and I'm displaying them, not like I bought them in a gift shop.
0: One of my favorite words I used to love to say when I was a kid, when I first learned how to say it, was antique. Is that like antique?
1: These are antiques, that's for sure.
0: Isn't that so strange how I was geeked up over that word? I loved saying antique.
1: Have you ever been antiquing before?
0: I have. I've been to the Bargain Box, Viewers Mill Road. In Maryland, it's like Twin Brook, Maryland. The Bargain Box is like I've gone thrifting with my grandma Frances. She loves antique shopping. Shout out to my grandma Frances.
1: Found some crazy things when you go antiquing.
0: Man, you never know what you're gonna find.
1: Literally, not a single time.
0: Life is like a box of chocolates. You never know what you're gonna get. Fun fact: I've only seen that movie once. Wait, same. So was that a thing where you like hadn't seen that Tom Hanks movie?
1: Forrest Gump. Yeah.
0: The fact that I referred to it as that Tom Hanks
1: the
0: movie.
1: The Tom Hanks movie, yeah.
0: Is amazing. But no. What are you watching right now, D-Day? You finished Unreal?
1: I did finish Unreal. I'm not fully through Quarterback. I don't really care to see the Jaden injury thing. I lived it. Yeah. I don't need to necessarily see it again. I don't know what I'm watching. I'm watching Training Camp tomorrow. I'm getting another 3 hours of sleep, and I'm watching Training Camp.
0: Yeah, we're about to watch our eyelids. Appreciate Oliver Popular keeping us on track as he always does. Thank you to the super producer, Denton Day. We appreciate you on the phone as well. Big shout out to JP Acosta of CBS Sports HQ. 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Our training camp tour continues tomorrow in Baltimore with the Ravens. 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
8: A better life with Dr. Sanjay Gupta.
9: They say consistency is key, but sometimes you just gotta switch it up. A new study out of Harvard School of Public Health found that varying your exercise routine could add years to your life. What exercise someone did didn't matter much. What did matter was that all the exercises together worked all the muscle groups in their body. Now, an added benefit to changing things up is it can help you push through the plateau effect. That's when your body gets so efficient at doing something that you actually stop getting better at it. And we know from previous research that specializing in any one sport at a young age can make someone actually more prone to injury. And as experts we talk to point out, even elite athletes switch up things with their workouts, making sure to target strength, cardio, flexibility, balance, and doing that every single week. I'm Dr. Sanjay Gupta, helping you live a better life.
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31: And headed to Corum again and makes the cut. First down. Spins to scores. Blake Corum puts Michigan on top in overtime.
32: In the air left field. Benintendi back at the track and the wall. This carries out of here. Colt Keith, two-run shot.
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33: Rise and shine, folks. Good Thirsty Thursday morning to you. It is the 30th day of July 2026. Great to have you riding along with us, no matter who you are, where you are, how you may be listening, all across the great state of Michigan and in Northwest Ohio, from Traverse City down to the Glass City, GR to the Motor City. We say good morning to you. We welcome you. 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Ryan, good Thursday morning to you, my friend. How are you, partner?
34: I was a lot better 24 hours ago.
33: Yep.
34: And I'm ready to call up all of Toledo, all of Erie, all of West Michigan, every pitcher we have.
33: Yeah.
34: Because we'll dive into this more into the show. Because it was a perfect encapsulation of what this year is.
33: Yep.
34: Your ace goes out there. Great game. Your offense does great. Doesn't matter.
33: Doesn't matter. That's why it doesn't matter if you trade him. Right there.
34: It doesn't matter if you keep anyone now. Hey, Kevin McGonigal, guess what? You don't matter anymore.
33: Well, I don't know about that.
34: If you continue to feel the bullpen like this, what's the point of having literally anyone on your roster?
33: Yeah, I mean,
34: that's how bad this bullpen. I'm not saying we need to trade Kevin McGonigal or like, but it's just that's how bad this bullpen is.
33: Yeah, and the emphasis is on reworking that entire group there.
34: So anyone who's on an expiring, you're gone. Trade them. Like, let the fire sale commence.
33: Yeah, that...
34: And if Scott Harris doesn't do it, then you're part of the sale. See ya.
33: Yeah, it doesn't have a... we don't have a choice with that.
34: No, and if for some odd reason this doesn't happen, or... I always say that. I think the reason this has been a debate within the fan base over the last month, 6 weeks of, oh, we should keep them, we should do this. Like, I don't think it's Tigers fans hope casting, it's holding out hope. I think it's because we have zero trust in Scott Harris to get this done.
33: Yeah, I mean, if he doesn't have a very productive deadline, he can go to. Because that just proves incompetence. This isn't the job for him. This is what it is. You shouldn't be running a major league franchise.
34: No, go back to your analytics closet.
33: Yep. Yep. So, yeah, we'll talk plenty more about that. Got a lot for you here on the program today. Tony Paul swung by the set last night from the Rocket to talk about not only the Tigers, but about the Rocket Classic itself. And boy, that golf course is in great shape. It looks beautiful. Holy mackerel, did they do a good job. I mean, it is green out there. Beautiful. Jahmyr Gibbs is holding in, looking to get his contract redone. No problem there, but we'll get into that. Lots on the Tigers. Our conversation with Mark Hollis from the Par 3 in the D. As the tournament director of the Rocket Classic, all the effort that he has put into making all of this happen all the time, which, you know, just such a visionary. So we'll have that for you this morning as well. And we have a very special message for you coming up at 8:35 this morning. So you definitely want you here for that at 8:35 a.m. today. But first, let's get you caught up with what's going on in the sports world. We'll do so right now in the headlines.
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33: Tigers blew a 7-0 lead yesterday and lose 10-9 to the Baltimore Orioles, drop the series. We'll talk more about this throughout the course of today's program. The Rams' Myles Garrett is excited about the possibility of Aaron Donald returning to play because, of course, that I don't want to push him one way or the other. If he's here, I'm going to be excited to be his teammate, his partner in crime, and I think we can do great things. But it's a difficult thing to come back, and I know he has a family, and he's got a lot of decisions to make. Yeah. Everybody's going to be talking about it. That's all they're going to do is just keep dropping it in, little by little. Josh Allen wants the Bills fans and everybody talking about the new Bills alternate uniforms to, quote, stop hating on the jerseys. I mean, we would stop hating on the jerseys if they didn't suck, but there's no other way to say it. I mean, these jerseys are awful. So, I mean, gray/silver is a really tough look to pull off. You have to get real creative, and they just look atrocious. There's no other way to say it. After only three training camp practices, the San Francisco 49ers receiver Ricky Pearsall did not participate yesterday because of swelling in the PCL in his right knee. That's the same injury that cost him all or part of 10 games last season. So that's not good. The Bengals' Shamar Stewart was carted off the field with a left leg injury. If you saw the video yesterday, that looked ugly. Not sure exactly what it is, but not good. The severity has yet to be determined as to exactly what it was. The versatile Taysom Hill will not be returning to the New Orleans Saints for a 10th season. He confirmed in a statement and posted to social media last night. I still don't have a clear answer about what the future holds, but I know that returning to New Orleans is not in the cards. As training camp begins, I didn't want my silence to be misinterpreted, and as hard as it is to put into words, I wanted to express my gratitude, he says. So Taysom Hill not going back to New Orleans. The Panthers' rookie wide receiver, Chris Brazel, has suffered an LCL tear. So that isn't good. In his left knee, he's expected to be sidelined to up to 8 weeks. The injury came on a non-contact play. He's competing for wide receiver number three. He'll try to go get a second opinion. Star running backs Jahmyr Gibbs and Bijan Robinson both appear to be hold-ins this week while seeking some new reworked contracts. Neither Gibbs nor Robinson participating in practice, but both on site, because that's the new way to do it. It's you go to the facility, you get, you know, get into the meeting rooms, do everything you need to do, but just don't step foot on the practice field. Just is what it is. And I'm not mad at either one of them for doing it. I just think whatever franchise signs the deal first, get that deal done as quickly as possible, because whoever signs first wins. Second team's going to have to pay more. Standout New York Giants wide receiver Malik Nabers took part in individual drills yesterday at the first full team practice for the New York Football Giants after suffering that knee injury in week 4 of last season. And John Harbaugh was impressed, said that Nabers looked good, even though it'll be a little while before he partakes in a full practice against his actual teammates, but he's out there running around with a big Guardian cap on. Looked like somebody stuck a marshmallow on his head. The NBA probe into the Clippers and Kawhi Leonard could go into 2027. But here's the problem. If that happens, what happens to the trade that he's supposed to go to Toronto if it goes into 27? I mean, that's kind of a big problem. The Clippers and the Raptors agreed to the trade on June 30th. 9 days later, the team separately announced the trade was on hold because nobody knows what happens next, because we've never been here before. And Draymond Green returns to the Warriors on a one-year $27.7 million deal. We'll step aside when we return. It was absolutely awful what happened yesterday to the Tigers. We'll talk about it next year. Spin on Sports.
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8: 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But every night when you go to get some Z's, how often do you really think about the temperature in your bedroom? Temperature may be one of the most underappreciated factors in sleep. That's according to the Senior Vice President of Research and Scientific Affairs at the National Sleep Foundation. We often hear about lights and screens and stress, but even modest changes in temperature and airflow can influence both how quickly you fall asleep and how deeply you stay asleep. Most experts will recommend a room temperature of 60 to 67 degrees Fahrenheit. You might also experiment with your sheets and what you actually wear to bed. Play around a bit and see what improves your sleep. You might be delightfully surprised. I'm Dr. Sanjay Gupta, helping you live a better life.
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3: Swing and a miss. Strike three. It's 1,000 for Tarek Skubal. Everybody here loves and appreciates what he's done. And we'll show it right now.

0: the sounds of Tarek Skubal getting that ovation and 1,000 strikeouts for Tarek. I remember coming up when I didn't know who he was. He was like in low A, and I was like, who is Tarek? You know? And here we are. Good old Tarek Skubal. Milestone day. Milestone day. And a milestone day for another Detroit Tiger, Spencer Torkelson, 500 career hits. Congratulations to him. That was pretty cool. In a 0-0 game between these two clubs, Baltimore and Detroit, a game that both teams, you know, really need because of where the wild card sits at and how the first couple games have gone. Javi Baez, bottom of the third inning. Welcome back to the lineup, big fella.
1: And stuff, my son and my daughter, and
2: got another base hit. One in, Tigers take the lead. Javi makes the turn, heading for second, and now he's caught in a rundown. Let's see if the Tigers can get that run home, and maybe more. The Orioles kick it around and throw it away, and it's 2-0.
0: So good for them. You heard Paul Woods. He was announced as he's getting into the Michigan Sports Hall of Fame for the broadcast side of things, which is awesome. The longtime color commentator for the Detroit Red Wings, and he joined the broadcast yesterday, which was really cool after he threw out a first pitch, so that was a lot of fun. And then McGonagall would hit a sack fly and scores Javi Baez, make it 3-0 at the end of the third. Then into the fifth inning, Javi Baez with some more, because why not?
3: Bottom 1-9.
2: That's a base hit, Javi Baez. It's a 4-0 Tigers lead.
0: We're cruising right along. Everybody's feeling good. The bats are working. Skubal's pitching well. That's fun, you know. And then why not? Hau Lee would hit a sacrifice. That would score Javi Baez. So that's always good. Gleyber Torres moved on to third. And that would be the end of the fifth inning. And then in the sixth inning here, with runners on second and third, Z-Mac, Zach McKinstry, would put two on the board with Eduardo Valencia and Riley Green both scoring off of his double.
3: You leave it right there to have any chance.
2: He'll drag it to first. Fair ball. Pinging into the right field corner, Zach McKinstry. He drives in a pair. And the Tigers have another touchdown at point after last 2 days, 21-0.
0: Well, I tell you what, he's Benetti's trying to get into football season because it's about that time. And then what happened next? Okay. Well, what happened next is it is the summary of this entire season for the Detroit Tigers. You find yourself up 7-0. Tarek Skubal put some runners on the bags and gave up a run. And now in the bottom or top of the seventh inning, the bases are juiced and we've got ourselves a serious problem.
2: Splitter toward the middle and sneaks through.

0: Jackson Holiday delivers again. And two more Orioles run down the Holiday Road to make this a 7-3 game.
1: All right, 7-3. Young Jackson Holiday looks very, very young. More on this.
0: Ground ball right side. It's fair. It's passed to diving Torkelson. Jeremiah Jackson scores. Jackson Holiday crosses. Ward dribbles a double inside the bag. And the Orioles have left a trail of destruction in Finnegan's wake.
2: Hey, now. Here we go.
1: And here comes... here comes A.J. Hinch out to speak to Finnegan. And you're probably wondering, well, what happened to Finnegan there? Well, I'll tell you what happened to Finnegan. After Tarik Skubal went 6 2/3 with 4 hits and got charged for 3 runs and walked the batter and struck out 6, Kyle Finnegan didn't register an out before giving up 2 hits and 2 earned runs and walking a batter and did all that in 20 pitches. Okay, so that's bad. And then it's 7-5. And then how about a first career triple?
0: Out in the walk. 0-2 here. Mayo to center field. That's driven deep. Baez racing back at the wall. It's off the fence. The Orioles are going to tie this game. And Mayo will head to third with a tying triple.
2: Come on now.
0: A comeback from cavernous depths. 7-0 in the seventh against Tarik Skubal. Have the Orioles done this?
1: They've done it with our atrocious bullpen. So then we have to go into extra innings. 7-7 game. And in the 11th inning, a lot goes on here. Two go on the board. And it's 9-7 in favor of Baltimore. And you're just sick to your stomach. And it's like, okay, could be terrible. This is bad. It's looking real bad right now. And bottom of the 11th, ghost runner on second. Spencer Torkelson at the dish. He's 1-for-4. What's going to happen?
3: Tork, tying run at the plate. First pitch swing. High fly ball. Left field. Did he? Yes, he did. We're tied again.
1: Literally, it's timeless. 74-hour game here. So a little bit of life here in the 11th. Tork ties it. Let's go to the 12th. Let's party there. All right. See what happens. And sometimes, you know, with the new rules, all it takes is a single.
0: A 3-2 pitch. Toward the middle. Yeah! Through the middle. A base hit for Colton Cowser. Just his 5th of the year off a left-handed pitcher in an at-bat where he fought his way back from 0-2. He has restored the Oriole advantage.
2: That was so good.
1: Point to the bullpen. Let's get another arm out here and see if something else can't happen. Drew Summers, 1 inning, 2 hits, 1 run, 2 strikeouts. Tigers lose 10-9. You absolutely needed this game. You needed the series, but you desperately needed the game. And, you know, losing the series 2-1, falling 2 games behind the Orioles in the standings.
4: The series numbers of just the season series, I think we, against Baltimore, we lost 4-2.
1: Yes.
4: Our team ERA was a full 2 runs under Baltimore's for the season series.
1: Tough to fathom.
4: Yeah. It's just, I mean, to look at this, just this last 3-game series, you scored 28 runs and lost 2 games.
1: Yeah, this is tough. This is tough for everyone to have to come to grips with, that, you know, this is the microcosm of the season.
4: This is it.
1: us how it all comes together and how it all falls apart right here. Could you find anything more symbolic of how this season has gone than this right here? And, you know, poor Eduardo Valencia, he was 0 for 6 in the game. He did score two runs, which that's always fun.
4: Do you know who the last Tiger to go 0 for 6 was?
1: Last Tiger to go 0 for 6 in a game, Gleyber Torres, Riley Green, Spencer Torkelson all went 0 for 6 in an effort in a final in 15 innings against Seattle.
4: There we go. Now it's time for break.
1: It's time for break. We're way over. We'll be back with more Spin on Sports.
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9: A better life with Dr. Sanjay Gupta.
10: How often do you stop to wonder whether you should share something that's revealing, maybe even embarrassing, with a partner, a friend, or even your boss? 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
1: And by the way, our good friend Mark Holloway, he's no longer a two-name kind of guy.
2: Yeah.
1: Right? There's visionaries that are out there in the world. There are people that have ideas. There are people that are explored. There are people that go out and do things in the world. Mark Hollis is one of those. Really, when you think about it, you can just think about one-name characters throughout the course of human history. You think about Einstein, right? You think about Columbus.
2: Uh-huh.
1: I think you now think about Hollis. You think about explorers. You think about visionaries. You think about people who just make things happen. So you no longer have to say Christopher Columbus. You no longer have to say Albert Einstein. You no longer even have to say Mark Hollis. There's one name people. Hollis is here. Mark Hollis. How are you, my friend?
2: What?
3: Lomas Brown, Anthony Bellino, Mark Hollis. It's the three legs of the stool that hold WJR up in a big way.
2: Now that's how you make a grand entrance.
4: Clip that,
2: right?
4: Dan.
2: Yeah, that's
4: clip
2: how
4: that,
2: you
4: Dan.
2: Do it right there.
3: It's so good to have you guys down here.
1: This is awesome.
3: This is a magical night for Detroit.
1: Wow.
3: It's one of those events that brings out, it's a global audience watching Par 3 in the D tonight.
2: So it was a rumor that you might be a little nervous. Now, I don't see it. I'm looking at the picture. I'm looking at the man.
3: I never get nervous.
2: There it is, right there.
3: What I do is I do a lot of things to keep the nerves away. And when people see me, like, putting names on the draft board, they think I'm nervous. I'm like, no, this is how I like to get ready.
2: There it is.
3: Walked over here, sat down with you, because I'm not nervous. I just like to do things, and here we are doing things.
2: There you go. Big things.
1: And this is a guy, ladies and gentlemen, who said, let's play basketball in an aircraft carrier.
2: Yeah.
1: He is a doer of things, which is, where did this idea, like, how did you come up with this? We got these two beautiful buildings. You're like, hey, there's a crevice over here. What if we put a tee box there? And we got Nick Gilbert Way right here. What if you put a green over here? Let's just hit golf balls across Woodward.
3: You know the great thing about this one, though, is that as soon as we came up with the concept, and we started sharing it. We shared it with the city, and you're thinking, there's no way the city's going to. They were so enthusiastic, so supportive.
1: Of course.
3: Because they know. And we're talking to Bedrock, Jared Fleischer, one of the biggest supporters of this event. His team threw a lot of questions. And through it all, we answered the question, and Jared's like, we're going to do this. And it's, you know, maybe the craziest thing I did is, you know, I'm a chief operating officer, tournament director, working with the Final Four. Hey, WJR, will you let me do a show every Sunday?
1: Because you needed one more thing to do.
3: Yeah, that's what it was.
2: Mark, let me ask you this. I mean, is this something that you thought about even before the news of this being the last year of the Rocket Classic? Is this something that you thought about then, or is this kind of something added on because this will be the last one? Well, we don't know, right? But
3: We don't know.
2: Yeah.
3: Great question, Lomas. And as you think about it, we thought about this before, but not necessarily this version.
1: Mm.
3: So as we're going through the process, year one, I wanted to do a three-hole par three that started at the Spirit of Detroit, came up Woodward, came around the corner, and came up right in front of this building before it was even finished.
1: Mm-hmm.
3: And we went through some things. We, you know, building three greens, shutting down the streets that long. So the vision was there, but the execution wasn't. We kept going through, and this year, Dean Buchanevich, who has done an incredible job with marketing, he's the lead on tonight's par 3 in the D. We were going to do this last year. We scrapped it right at the end, and when we came in this year, got the date change, we're going to do it. Mm-hmm. Unbelievable vendors came in and helped us. Former football coach Mark Staten, Michigan State, was a big part of making this happen with his new career. So, the vision was there, but sometimes it takes years to percolate those vision into something that you can execute, and this year it came together.
1: You know, 247 days away, if I am correct, that the Final Four comes here. This event, the draft, the regional finals and semifinals, you know, just a couple of years ago, it's just one thing after another. The wheels never stop for this, like, collective of minds that have all come together to just say, hey, what more can we do? And it never stops. The collaboration between all of these different people that just continuously come together to make all of these great things happen in this city.
3: Yeah, and it takes money to make these things happen. And Claude Molinari, Dave Beachnow, Marty Dobek, I know they're knocking on my door Monday morning of, come on back to the Final Four. You've spent enough time over there. But, yeah, it's full steam ahead with the Final Four. Those guys have been working incredibly hard, and I look forward to joining that team again on Monday and getting back into the preparation. It's we've got to generate like $17, $18 million, and we're well underway. But that's the local organizing committee to make sure this city looks the way we want it to look when a global and national TV comes in to present our city again to that audience. And it's, you know, if you're a company out there listening tonight, which I know there are many are, because everybody listens to Sports Wrap, knock on our door and call us, and it's how can we help with the Final Four? Because we'll get you clinics. We'll get you special areas where you can go. We're working with the NABC to get you in front of coaches. We're going to have a special location at the Music Festival, which is three great nights of music. Give me a call. You know, call my cell phone. It's not that hard to find. It's the same one I had when I was in college. So give me a call. Give Marty a call. Give Claude a call. We need support in this city. If we want to keep having these events, we need to keep driving the dollars, both from the state of Michigan and the corporations in this town. Dan Gilbert, you know, always steps up in a big way.
2: Yeah, and from the philanthropic standpoint too, right, Mark? I mean, you guys do a lot of this money that you guys raise or bring in, a lot of this money you kind of support other organizations philanthropically. So talk about just how important that is.
3: You may not have even heard today's news, or maybe you have, but the Rocket Classic has put more than $10 million into this community.
2: Wow.
3: Both through the gap that existed in the digital divide, the digital gap, whatever you want to call it. When we went into the pandemic, Detroit was the most disconnected city in America. And you think about that. You think about trying to get health care, trying to get a job, trying to go through, you know, how do, as a student, how do you go through your education during the pandemic if you don't have access to the Wi-Fi? We have become, starting with the Rocket Classic, changing the course, we have become the model city in America. So $10 million goes into not only getting the signal, getting the equipment, getting the education on how to use it. We've also helped Midnight Golf, College Career and Beyond. We've also helped First Tee of Detroit. Mm-hmm. Okay, so you go through all that, $10 million plus. Now, this is a year we're celebrating the 8 years that we've had. Mm. What does Dan do? This morning he announced he's putting another $4.5 million into making sure that every Detroit resident, every Detroit family has the opportunity to be connected to the Wi-Fi, and he's creating scholarships for the kids going through Midnight Golf and going through First Tee of Detroit to make sure those opportunities happen into the future. That's what we do here. We're not walking away from anything in Detroit. We are leaping forward in a way to make Detroit continue to be the great city that Lomas, Anthony, Mark, even Dave Rieger, even Bob Krause love to call home. So that's what Dan Gilbert does.
1: You know, Mark Hollis, you had mentioned this moments ago about, you know, this city being on the national, you know, stage in television and what that means. Tonight, this event is going to be on the global stage, right? And you even have, I believe, Channel 7 is doing a live television local broadcast.
3: Golf Channel and WXYZ are both televising live from 7 to 7. Golf Channel is taking this global.
1: I absolutely love that, and I absolutely love the fact that our local station is going to pick it up and carry it live, too. I mean, I love the fact that this is profoundly cool, and it's so unique that I think other tournaments, because we know with the two tracks, everybody...
3: Mike Murray and I were trying to figure out, are you doing me a favor or am I doing you a favor? We're going back and forth like, you know, you're getting access, you're getting me coverage. So it's one of those things like Detroit works, is it's mutually beneficial for everybody.
1: Yes.
3: Let's do it.
1: Yes.
3: That's the way we work.
1: And I think this is going to be one of those, one of the bar setters, one of the tone setters, where other tournaments are going to look and say, look at what they did.
3: Right.
1: We might not be able to do the same thing because it's copying, and that would not be cool, but we got to get creative.
3: One of the great little side stories, Bryson DeChambeau, who does not play in the PGA Tour.
1: Right.
3: He was hitting a ball off a building onto a barge out in Australia. And he thought it was so cool, and he tweeted it and all this. So I knew this thing was coming, so I took the rendition of what this thing's going to look like. I texted it to Bryson. And I go, you think that's cool? Look what we're doing in Detroit for the PGA Tour. And he was not real pleased with that. So we do things right. We're doing it for the city of Detroit. Really grateful to the Detroit Golf Club for hosting this event. And the course looks amazing. We're grateful to all the media partners. We're grateful to fans. This is going to be, without a doubt, the best Rocket Classic. And if you don't have tickets, get on out there, because we're already looking to surpass numbers from 2019, which was our best numbers out there. And You got works the, out. Steve you got Smith is even going to come in up and play in the Pro-Am tomorrow.
1: Oh,
2: really?
3: Yeah. Oh. How about that?
2: Oh.
3: Hey. We got a lot of good guys yes. playing tomorrow. Hey, it's going
1: to
3: be fun.
1: And you got the field to do it, too. Got so congratulations. To you guys did a great job putting that together.
3: I'm trying to string you out into break, make sure it's real nervous. Like, we got to go. We got to go to break.
1: I just want to keep talking to you. But we can hit the break as well. Bob Krause is in here. He's getting nervous. He's pounding. I don't know what's in that drink there. It looks very tall. Mark Hollis, all ladies right. and gentlemen, thank you as always for friend.
4: Thank you so much.
1: We appreciate
4: Mr.
1: Hollis. Einstein, Mark. Columbus, Hollis.
2: Boom. There it is. Right there.
3: Three legs of the stool.
1: Three legs of the stool.
5: Always great to catch up with Mark Hollis, a visionary, lots of ideas, lots of things that he has come up with that have really gone off with without a hitch. I mean, the guy did say he wanted to play basketball in an aircraft carrier and made it happen there at Michigan State. And I hope Michigan calls him. I'll be honest with you. I hope the Wolverines call him. I would be very, very interested in having him in Maize and Blue. As you look at what he was able to do at Michigan State, the success that they had, one of the minds that said, hey, what if we put a basketball court in a football stadium? Imagine the tickets we could sell. And now that's a requirement. You can't play a Final Four game without having, I think it's a minimum of 65,000, might be 60,000, but that's the minimum requirement of seats you need to have for a Final Four. That's Mark Hollis. He's been on all the major committees. He knows literally everybody in the college and professional sports world. Like, that's a guy I'd want running my institution. Like, I'm good with that right there. So I hope, and a man can hope, and if he does, then we probably lose him on the radio, but I think that's a good deal. I'd take that deal. Yudovich, you take that deal? I'd take that deal. Damn good deal. So if I had a vote, I don't know how that would make Spartan fans feel, but I would feel good about it. You know, I would be 110% okay with that, as I'm sure most Michigan fans would be as well. And it was such an awesome event. And now that the tournament is here, I don't think that, you know, there's really too much to actually worry about. You just got to go out there and play golf. And I think in the Pro-Am, I think the winners, I think it was Michael Fogarth from Fogarth Financial. They were like 19 or 20 under par. So pretty impressive day, for the folks out there. Got a tweet here from Kobe Lamar. AB, each time that horrible Tigers bullpen gave up a run, it just made me even more mad at Scott Harris. Bullpen will be the reason Scooble is traded because they blew that big lead. Enough is enough. I trust no one in that bullpen. The bullpen is pathetic trash. Finnegan, Summers, Anderson, Jansen, how are they still on this team?
6: Our best bullpen arm is gone.
5: Chris Castellani, please go to his page and watch his post-game video. He summed it all up for us hurt loyal fans. Maeda, Cobb, Finnegan, Jansen, Paddock, Morton, all Scott Harris guys. Enough said, needs to go. I don't know. You look at the arms that were brought in 25. Finnegan is the one remaining guy on this team. You saw it happen yesterday. It is what it is. Out of all the arms that were brought in at the deadline. And I'm going to be real honest with you. If this deadline isn't really, really, really productive, then I don't think that we need to have this discussion any further with Scott Harris. He might not be the guy for the job. That's okay. That's okay. This might not be the right job for him. And you got to look at moving forward now. Without him. Just is what it is. Sorry. Like, don't know really what else to say. That's just kind of it. And the return for this has to be, the return's got to be really good. Really good. And if it's not, and part of that is we have to kind of sit around and wait to see what that return might be.
6: It's not even just Scooble. It's all your expiring deals now. I'm sorry. Yesterday was the nail in the coffin.
5: You know, you sound kind of like me on Monday or Tuesday. Was it Tuesday? It was Tuesday. Tuesday morning.
6: You scored 7 runs. Your ace gave up 1 run. Was out of the game with 2 outs in the inning. And in three outs, the bullpen gave up that lead. It doesn't matter that you're four games back. It doesn't matter that this division is not great. What matters is this is a terrible team. Because I've been saying, like, Skubal should have been traded over a month ago. But I can't sit here and get mad every day for Scott Harris not doing his job. That's not good for my health. Well, I just have to roll with the punches of what he does or doesn't do.
5: Good for your health, man. I'm starting to get nervous about you.
6: I can't get mad over professional sports. I try not to. I can get mad. I try not to.
5: Yeah, you're not lying.
6: You're literally not lying. What can we do?
5: You can talk about it. You can, if you raise enough hell, you might be able to get. You might be able to shake the rattle the cage just enough.
6: No, you only do it by just not showing up, and even then, with these TV deals now, the owners don't care.
5: And sometimes it does make me wonder just about, like, you know, at what point are we, and I don't know, maybe this is the wrong way to say this, but I look at this team and I wonder if Ilitch is kind of like, look, man, I spent this money. Look at the amount of money I put into this team. I would be pissed if I was Chris Ilitch. He catches a lot of strays. He's spending over $200 million this year.
6: Yeah, I don't think Ilitch has been brought up a lot this year for the Tigers, because I think they recognize the fact of going to get Framber Valdez at the moment was a good signing. I don't think a lot of Tigers fans were upset about that.
5: No, I didn't think they expected him to.
6: It hasn't worked out.
5: Mm-mm.
6: And it felt like in the offseason we should have done more with our offense and the bullpen. But this relies on the two guys running the organization. It's Scott Harris and A.J. Hinch.
5: And it is ugly. We'll have more to go about what happened yesterday. We'll talk to Tony Paul. Jahmyr Gibbs is holding in, plus a very important discussion we got to have at 8:35 this morning. Don't go anywhere. Keep it locked right here. 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
14: 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That's according to the Senior Vice President of Research and Scientific Affairs at the National Sleep Foundation. 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Most experts will recommend a room temperature of 60 to 67 degrees Fahrenheit. 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Play around a bit and see what improves your sleep. You might be delightfully surprised. I'm Dr. Sanjay Gupta, helping you live a better life.
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1: 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All right, what is going on in the sports world? We'll try to get you all caught up with all the happenings. We'll do so right now in the headlines.
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1: Huge news. The Detroit Tigers fall in 12. The bullpen blows it again. Tarek Skubal recorded strikeout number 1,000. Spencer Torkelson, career home run number 100 and career hit number 500, but none of it mattered, as it was an absolute abomination. Horrendous. Horrendous baseball play. Skubal goes 6 2/3, 4 hits, 3 earned runs, 1 walk and 6 strikeouts. Through 92 total pitches, 56 go for strikes. And the Tigers are now 4-2 in the regular season against the Baltimore Orioles after dropping the series. They're off today. Thank God. We need an off day. They dropped the 2 games behind the O's in the wild card race, 4.5 games behind the Cleveland Guardians, who are 4-6 over their last 10. This is just an absolute disaster right now. And at 51-58, 7 games under 500, what an opportunity it was to have, you know, really, when you think about it, we should be sitting there at 53-56, having a completely different conversation, being 2.5 games back at Cleveland and having a 2-game edge on Baltimore, but that's not the way the cookie crumbles. Rams defensive end Myles Garrett said that he doesn't want to push Aaron Donald to come out of retirement, but if it does happen, quote, "I think we can do great things." Donald, who retired in March of 2024 after 10 years in the league, is going through a very strict, regimented process to decide whether he wants to play this season or not. Garrett said yesterday, "I don't want to push him one way or the other. If he's here, I'm going to be excited to be his teammate, his partner in crime, and I think that we can do great things, but it's difficult to come back, and I know he has a family, and he's got a lot of decisions to make." Garrett said, "Just getting back to that tempo, as much as you could try to work yourself back into shape. We get a small taste of it when you come back from the offseason. You've got to get your wind and your legs back underneath you. When you get on the field and things are flying around, you got to find a way to get your conditioning back and slow down the game once more." And someone who, as great as he is, I think he can definitely come back and do it. It's just whether he wants to do that and for how many games he chooses to play. Interesting there. From Myles Garrett, trying to do a little recruiting work. And I mean, why not? Why wouldn't you? I mean, I would love to recruit Aaron Donald to come play for us. I think that would be great. I'm all for that. Please. It's not going to happen, but I mean, who says no to Aaron Donald? Josh Allen has a message for everyone who is not a fan of the all-new Bills Nickel City alternate uniforms. Stop hating on the gray jerseys. Why? Josh, they're terrible. They are god-awful. These things are an absolute disaster. I feel bad. Honestly, I do. I feel bad that the Bills fans, like, that's not what Buffalo's supposed to look like. They'd have been better off doing a black jersey. Get that stuff. The gray is just, there's been an obsession with gray. Multiple teams have tried it. Many teams have failed. Stop it. Just be done with it. After only 3 training camp practices, San Francisco 49ers receiver Ricky Pearsall did not participate yesterday due to the swelling of the PCL in his right knee. That is the same injury that cost him all or part of 10 games last season. So that ain't good. Cincinnati Bengals defensive end Shamar Stewart was carted off the field yesterday with a left leg injury that he suffered on the first day of training camp, and that did not look good. Non-contact. His knee just buckled like a tent in the wind. And it, like, bent forward, too. Like, kneecap was going backwards. His momentum was going forwards. It was ugly. Taysom Hill will not be returning to the New Orleans Saints for a 10th season. He confirmed in a statement that he posted to social media. Hill did not say whether he intends.
5: Looks like we lost Anthony there. I don't know what happened. Well, network connectivity problems going on a Thursday morning. Taysom Hill not going to return. Big Ten Media Days going on in Chicago at the moment. Michigan State spoke yesterday. So Pat Fitzgerald leaning in to Spartan culture, saying they do not have a chip on their shoulder. They have bags of chips on their shoulders. He'll be diving more into that tonight. Myself on my Michigan State show, Spartans on the Voice of College Football Network. Search it up on YouTube. I believe today is Michigan. We'll have their day at the Big Ten Media Days. So all coverage for that will be on Big Ten Network. MLB trade deadline is Monday, 6 p.m., August 3rd. And from what I believe, let me just double check that. I believe all teams are off on Monday as the MLB trade deadline will commence.
1: How cool is that? Just mid-sentence. Just
5: so no, not all teams are off. I thought all teams were off for the trade deadline. They are not. Just the Tigers are. But yeah, your whole system went down.
1: Just went poof. I said, wow. Imagine that. Mid-sentence, too. You believe that? It's, whoop, there it goes.
5: They didn't want to know about Taysom Hill.
1: Apparently not. Bijan Robinson and Jahmyr Gibbs appeared to both be hold-ins. We'll talk more about this. I'm not worried about any of it. The only thing I'm worried about is who gets the deal done first, because that resets the market. Right now, Saquon Barkley, currently the highest-paid NFL running back at $20.6 million.
5: If Gibbs really wanted to be here, he would sign a contract. Should trade him. Stop parading around about how much you love the city.
1: Long-term potential with Jahmyr Gibbs. What I really love about the Tarek Skubal start, though, from yesterday is, you have, that's the perfect moment right there, is that, like, he can give you a chance to win, but he's not going to win you a game. Like, that's baseball in a nutshell.
5: Yes,
1: like,
5: that's your issue with baseball.
1: Unless you go complete game, nine innings.
5: It's a team game. Like, Jahmyr Gibbs is going to be rendered useless if you don't have a good offensive line.
1: Some guys can make chicken salad.
5: For a little bit.
1: Yeah, some guys can make some chicken salad. Like, he could still catch a screen pass. He could still, you could still split him out. Like,
5: and Tarek Skubal can go six innings scoreless. Give up one run in the seventh inning.
1: And that could be it. And they could blow the game.
5: Jahmyr Gibbs can go off for a touchdown, but if that's the one play, it's a team game.
1: I understand your frustration. I get it. Don't take it out on me. It's okay.
5: No, I'm just saying, if Jahmyr Gibbs really wanted to be here, he would have signed a contract and he'd be practicing.
1: No, he does. That's why he's holding in. He's there.
5: He's not practicing.
1: He's at the facility. He doesn't have to practice. He can sit in the team meetings. He just doesn't have to run around.
5: He just doesn't want to practice.
1: Doesn't need
5: if
1: to.
5: If he wanted to be here, he would sign the deal.
1: Yeah. Well, there's no deal to be signed yet. That's what they're in the process of. They have to build that contract out, and then they can.
5: Like a lot of posturing and pandering.
1: Yeah, and then they'll sign him to a long term deal, probably 4 or 5 years, and he'll be one of the highest paid running backs in the league, and we'll just move forward with that. It's going to be great. And it'll be right around where everybody else in the market is at because of salary cap and everything else. And everybody will be fine. It'll be great. We'll step aside. The Tigers, we thought they were back. My God, how quickly 24 hours can change everything. They are not back, indeed. We'll dive into it next.
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12: A better life with Dr. Sanjay Gupta.
13: There are lots of things you can measure to get an idea of how healthy you are at any given moment. Temperature, heart rate, blood pressure, just to name a few. But how about how healthy you will be and how long you're likely to live? According to a new study out of the University at Buffalo, two simple strength tests are pretty accurate at predicting longevity in older women. One is hand grip strength, and the other is how quickly people can stand up from a seated position without using their arms. By the way, I remember interviewing former President Jimmy Carter when he was quite old and being really impressed how he just popped out of the chair without using his arms. Not a lot of older people can actually do that. But I think the message here is that maintaining strength as you age is going to help you perform everyday activities, but also help you avoid injury and stay independent. I'm Dr. Sanjay Gupta, helping you live a better life.
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1: I'm being honest. I'm not trolling or anything like that. If the Tigers win yesterday and they win the series 2-1, because you know Monday night we were dead, Tuesday night we were back, Wednesday night we're dead again, and today we're off, so that's good. This is just too much. If we win this series, I mean, you almost kind of got to wait to see what we do against the Oakland A's of now Sacramento, the homeless A's, right? Before we make up our minds or our decisions on what we're going to do moving forward. But I think we've all kind of just come to grips with the fact that, you know, dealing Scooble's the right move for the organization moving forward. Whether or not, you know, I want to or not is totally, you know, even you take the personal element out of it. If you want to or not, it doesn't matter, right? Just what is in the best interest of the organization moving forward? What's going to net the best possible result for 2027 and beyond? But did yesterday feel like the season is done? Did that just kill all your hopes and dreams? Was that it?
2: I don't know if finally killed it. I think just because they said the Scooble thing, I've been saying ever since he came off the injured list, he appears healthy, trade him. You go 6-22 in May, you sealed your fate.
1: But, you know, and we often say that early on in the season, like, well, you can't lose your seat, you can't win the, you know, World Series in April. But you can bury yourself, and it just wasn't April, it was May this year.
2: Right. Yesterday, I think, just kind of felt the final gut punch. I don't know if killed it. I think maybe just more. I don't know. It was just another heartbreaking loss. Because the timeline is coming up. I think people kind of resonate with the fact that, yes, this team's not going to do it. But we were hoping to hold out hope until Sunday afternoon. And see what happens. And kind of just roll with the punches. But this last one was like a kidney shot. In like the 7th round. After 6 rounds of just kidney shots. It's like, yeah, I'm not getting up.
1: Yeah, standing 8 count. Like, yeah, I'm good right here.
2: Yeah,
1: I'm good right here. This guy's hitting me like a sledgehammer. And, you know, unfortunately, this is the end of the road. That one hurt yesterday. And what hurt about it was the way in which it happened is the way that this entire season has gone. You know, we take a look at, here's another game which the Tigers lead in the 7th inning or later. There it is. Did you know the Tigers have 8 bunts in play this year? 8. Good. Did you know Tampa Bay has laid down 87?
2: Good for them.
1: Not like it has anything to do with yesterday's game. I'm just saying in a small ball type of.
2: I was talking with my brother yesterday as the Tigers meltdown was going down. He lives in Tampa. And I was like, listen. Because he's like, oh, yeah, I want Tarik Skubal down here on the Rays. Love that. Yikes. Okay. I was like, send us your top 2 prospects and Vita Vea for Tarik Skubal. And we'll call it a deal.
1: All right, without a doubt.
2: so I was like, that's a trade. It works out for everybody.
1: Yeah. I mean, everyone's a winner there. The Tigers have now lost 18 games when leading in the 7th inning or later. The difference between their current record of 51-58, which is 23rd in the league, or 69-40, which would be

0: good for first in Major League Baseball.
1: All right, with those stats, I always say you can't
0: win them all.
1: You can't always flip them, but you need to take half of those away, which would probably put you around league average.
0: So puts you in the playoffs.
1: Well, puts you at 60 and 49?
0: Yeah, 60 and 49.
1: Which this would be third in the American League, first in the AL Central by a couple of games. So we can yell about, you know, Scooble and, you know, how long he goes into a game. We can yell about the offense and how this player doesn't do that, this player doesn't do this. It's the bullpen.
0: Tigers blew a 7-0 lead with Scooble having his 1,000th career strikeout. Torque gets his, you know, 100th career home run and 500th career hit. And you lose the ball game. That's the most Detroit Tigers loss of
1: the season.
0: Uh-huh.
1: Of the last, what was it, 2.5 years. Now, last year we were doing the, oh, this was the best team of the last 162 games because of the end of 2024 and the beginning of 2025. I believe in the last 150 games, the Detroit Tigers are 66 and 84.
0: A season in which you have blown a record number of games. I mean, the Tigers have blown more saves than they've had save opportunities, haven't they? What's the stat there? They've blown more saves than they have saves?
1: Yeah, probably.
0: Yeah.
1: Because I believe they've blown like 24 saves.
0: And you blow a 7-0 lead, which is probably the final game of Tarek Skubal's Tigers career. And this is what happens. The symbolism here from this team.
1: Let's say the perfect symbol yesterday would have been if Skubal would have lost a 1-0 game. Or lost 2-1. But it was a perfect encapsulation of what this year is.
0: Mm-hmm. Yeah, I mean, legitimately, the Tigers, they should have won the final two against Kansas City. That would have put them in a 5-game winning streak. Game one against Baltimore, I'll give it to Baltimore. So they should be 7-1 over their last 8 games. That's bothersome. Yeah, I'd put them at 8-2 over their last 10. We'd probably be singing a little bit of a different tune, and some people would be willing to digest the fact that, hey, you know, being done with Tarek Skubal or riding it out with him, like whatever the case, whichever direction you want to go, we're just going to commit to this season and not worry about the hell with the rest of it, which I could totally understand. Jeff Passan did say the Tigers are expected in the next day or two. Tarek Skubal is going to be traded. So,
1: my guess, he'll be traded tomorrow morning, 9 a.m.
0: Wouldn't that be symbolic? Wouldn't that be symbolic?
1: That's my guess.
0: That's a pretty good one. All right, we're going to step aside. When we return, we got a chance to catch up with Tony Paul. We'll bring that to you next right here, Spin on Sports.
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10: I don't know about you, but my social media feeds are flooded with lotions and potions and gadgets, all promising to unlock different components of longevity. But if you log off, take a step back from all the hype, you'll find that the actual keys to a longer, healthier life are hiding in plain sight. There are four of them. Number one, nutrition. The Mediterranean diet really is the gold standard. Number two, exercise. You should be getting 150 minutes of moderate intensity exercise or 75 minutes of vigorous intensity exercise every week, plus strength training and stretching. Number three, sleep. Sleep is when your body and your brain repair themselves. You should be getting 7 to 9 hours a night. And finally, number four, often gets forgotten, socialization. It's not a bonus, it's a necessity for a healthy life, finding a sense of community, purpose, and belonging. I'm Dr. Sanjay Gupta, helping you live a better life.
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0: In on sports. Now, back to Anthony Bellino and Ryan Elke.
1: I'm Anthony Bellino. Joining us now, really good friend of the program. Not only covering the Detroit Tigers, that was a debacle. Luckily, we didn't have to do any of that today. But also covering the PGA Tour and the Roger Classic here at the beautiful Detroit Golf Club. The one and only Tony Paul of the Detroit News, ladies and gentlemen. Listen to that.
2: I always love the elevation that I get. I know, like, it's awesome.
1: It sounded just like the, you know, you making all those putts out
2: there.
1: Right,
2: the
1: gallery was.
2: I did get one little roar. Yeah, I had one 40-foot putt that there happened to be a couple people near the green. So yeah, it was fun day.
1: A 40-footer?
2: Yeah, I know.
1: Yeah, that had to feel good.
2: It did.
1: How fast were the greens out there?
2: Actually, they were a little slower than I thought. You got to be below them though. If you get above them, they're going to be quick, but. I think they're trying to kind of keep them a little slow right now before, you know, kind of when you have a new course like this, you know, the greens are normally pretty hard anyway. Takes a little while for them to grow in. So I think they're going to be a little slower early in the week, and I think they're going to get a little faster as the week goes on.
3: So what do you expect, Tony? I mean, is there somebody you feel that's a favorite, especially since they redesigned this and you're talking about how the course is going to play?
2: Yeah, that's a good question, because normally at the Rocket, like, I can pick a handful of guys that I'm pretty sure are going to contend, because if you look over the years, there's a lot of guys that they come here and they play well. They call it horses for courses. You know, they come here and they always seem to play well, like, you know, Cameron Young or Chris Kirk or Jake Knapp, and obviously the guys who've won. But now it's new to everybody. And if you talk to the players, like, it is really new to everybody. Like, visually it's intimidating with the bunkers and the fescue. Like, some of the fairways look so tight. Like, you don't even see a fairway out there. So visually it's really intimidating. The bunkers are going to be more penal. They're a lot deeper. So it's really tough to tell. You know, I normally like to go with the Rocket with somebody who's done well in the past, but because it's new, I you know, this new 21-year-old from last week, Jackson Coyvin, yeah. I mean, everyone I've talked to has just raved about him. And, you know, you're 21 years old, your third PGA Tour start as a professional, and you go and you just push Scottie Scheffler off like he's nothing. So that was pretty impressive. And we've seen guys win the 3M and the Rocket back-to-back. Tony Finau did it in 2022. So I like him. That's my pick to click this weekend. I mean, Cameron Young, you can't really rule him out, though, either. I mean, that guy's had a great year, and he can overpower a golf course. If he's driving it well, and that's very important this week. Used to be at the Rocket, you could get away with missing some fairways like Bryson did in 2020. Now I think you're going to want to be in the fairway a lot more if you're going to win this tournament.
1: Yeah, the redesign, I mean, we're looking at, you know, hole 6 is a par 4. It's going to play 501. Hole 7 is a par 4. It's going to play 505. Hole 17 is a par 4 that is going to play an absurd 537. Mm-hmm. Now, do not recommend that to anybody who's a normal golfer. That is absolutely obscene. That should be a par 5. It's ridiculous, but these are pros, and they hit the ball at country mile. What do you make of the overall, the optics of it? Because looking at the course, it looks beautiful.
2: Yeah.
1: It looks lush. What did you make of the new, you know, redesign, what they've done?
2: No, it looks fantastic, and, you know, you can go one of two ways there. So a lot of times courses will do the renovation and it'll look great, but it's kind of like putting lipstick on a pig, right, you know? But that's not the case here. I'm here to tell you, so don't use that soundbite, because, you know, don't clip it there, because that's not what I'm saying. Like, it's not the case here, because, again, as I was saying, the bunkers are deep. I mean, really, really deep. They added 20 bunkers, but they added 60,000 square footage of bunkers. That's because they're so deep, there's fescue around them. If guys hit in the fairway bunkers on these par fours, they're not going to be able to get, if they're halfway in or up near they're not going to get to the green on these par fours. So they're very penal. The greens are bigger. They're going to have a lot more options for pin positions. The fescue's out there. It's going to play tougher. And then you take number 7 and number 17, which used to be pushover par 5s. I mean, they average, I think, 4.3 and 4.4 strokes over their history in the Rocket for 7 years. So they were well under par. Every year, those two holes were 17 and 18 hardest. They were the easiest two holes. Now they're par 4s, and they're going to be the toughest two holes. So right there, you take 8 strokes right there off the winning score, probably closer to 10 to 12 strokes off the winning score. I think you could see a winning score now with the par 70. I think you could see something around 13 to 15. I think it's going to be a legitimately good test for these guys.
3: So, Dan, sounds like it's going to be a good, right, tournament. What's your feelings on it going away? What's your feelings on this being the last one? Do you think we might get it back? What's your feelings?
2: Yeah, it's you know, it's a little bittersweet for me. I've covered every one of these. I've been here, I think, in 8 years. By the end of this week, knock on wood, I will have missed one day of Rocket coverage in the entire 8 years, and that counts Tuesday through Sunday. So I'm going to miss it. This has been my favorite event. I cover golf. I'm a golf junkie. I'm going to miss it. I understand why Rocket's doing what they're doing, the changing landscape of the PGA Tour. I'm not really sure what it's going to look like in 2028 with the new schedule. Rocket hasn't been given the best place on the schedule over the last few years. I mean, it's bounced around June, July, August. They haven't really been given a set spot. So I think Rocket just wants to kind of take a step back. I've talked to everyone over there, though, and Rocket's not ruling out down the road. Detroit Golf Club, while there was members that really didn't like this tournament, because, look, let's be honest, you see all the grandstands and all this stuff, that takes months to go up and months to come down, and that's a big hassle. When you're paying good money to have a membership at a golf course, a lot of members don't like it. So there were a lot of members that really were kind of over the Rocket, but the more and more I talk to people since the changes of the course, they're kind of coming around a little bit that maybe, you know, when things settle down, the PGA Tour kind of gets its place, figures out exactly what it's going to do, how it's going to look with this new series in 2028. I think there's a possibility that Rocket might be interested in circling back around, maybe even Detroit Golf Club. A couple more options, the clubs around the area. I do know for a fact, and I've talked to multiple people, the PGA Tour is very interested in Detroit. So the last time Michigan lost a PGA Tour event was 2009, the Buick Open, after 50-some years. It took us almost a decade to get another PGA Tour event before this one came. I'd be surprised if we wait a decade for another PGA Tour event.
1: You know, Tony, the par 3 and the D, I mean, you talk about having an event where I think the rest of the tour, everybody's going to be looking at that and say, okay, what can we do?
2: Right.
1: I thought that was just a home run across the board.
2: Yeah.
1: I mean, that was an ace. Probably. Yeah, no, better terminology there.
2: Yeah, that's the only thing it was missing was somebody breaking a window. Like, you know, talking to Mark Hollis, the tournament director, you know, he's all about the, you know, he's always been a visionary and getting attention and everything. He was hoping, I remember talking to him, he was hoping for a broken window. I remember when they first came up with the idea of part 3 and the D, and they're going to hit between these buildings, and there were a couple higher ups when they were talking about a higher upset, you know, maybe a Rocket, that were saying, oh, can we use Nerf golf balls? And he goes, no, we're using real golf balls. And they go, what if someone breaks the window? And Mark Hollis goes, wouldn't that be great? So it was a really cool event. The players really liked it. It was really a lot more narrow than I thought, and it was really windy. So even though it was only 117 yards, you know, there were a few shots, I counted three or four, that were off the building. Ricky's was pretty far offline. I wonder, you know, he's a Rocket pitch man, might have been a good company man, maybe he was trying to get a break a little glass on that one, but I thought it was a really cool event, and live national television, good exposure for the city. Looked great on television. Really cool event, players loved it. So cool event, and we'll see what the future holds for Detroit. But you know, I will say this, it's a little bit of bittersweet that it is going away, but they are going out with a bang. I mean, this is the best field that I think they've ever had. It's certainly the best field they've ever had since LIV came along and started poaching players. I mean, you look at it, they have 4 of the top 10 to 8 of the top 20, like more than half of the top 100 stars. I mean, it used to be this, you know, when they had the feature groups on ESPN, early round coverage, they used to have like 2 feature groups from the Rocket every year the last several years. Now they got like 4. Because there's that many decent names that people want to see. So they're going out with a bang. And this tournament's never lacked for drama, so I assume we're going to have a good finish on Sunday, too, especially if the winning score does come down by as much as I think it's going to.
3: Yeah. So, Tony, can I switch switch a little bit the Tigers?
2: Oh, boy. What'd they do today?
4: We're all behind our baseball team.
3: You're not going to like it.
2: What'd they do?
3: You're not going to like it.
5: We're all behind our baseball team.
1: There it is. Thank you, Dan. Thank you, Daniel.
2: They were winning, huh?
1: They were.
2: Yeah.
1: You got to play 9, though.
2: Yeah, how'd that end up?
1: No, bullpen came out.
2: Yeah.
1: Yeah, they you know, par for the course, pun intended. I mean, is there anything more like quintessential of this Tiger season than Tarek Skubal goes out there, strikeout number 1,000 in a Tigers uniform? They have a 7-0 lead. Then they have to go into extras, and they blow it in a game that they absolutely need for the opponent in front of them in the wild card standings. I mean, that's it.
3: Yeah.
2: Yeah, you know, and this was the problem. I covered the final series in May in Chicago, and it was some of the most miserable baseball I've ever covered in my life. It was bad. It was, I mean, I ran out of questions. I ran out of different ways to ask what the hell is happening, like, after the game. Like, I mean, it was so bad. And 6-22 in May, this is what happens when you have a month like that. Yes, you could rally and make a run and do what you did in 24, which happened once a generation. But the problem when you have a month like that is that every loss is devastating, right? So you go out last night and you score in every inning. And you go out last night and you give up no runs in every inning, something that's happened like once in 100 years of baseball, like a historic game last night. And everyone's excited. But it doesn't matter because you have to win the next game and the next game and the next game. And there's no margin for error. And so that's what happens. Like, if you have a mediocre May or you play okay baseball in May, baseball's baseball. You're going to have games like today. Mm-hmm. But when you get to the point where they got, you just can't. And it's just every one of these is devastating, and especially with the trade deadline looming.
3: So that's what I was going to ask you. Yeah. So what are you doing?
2: I mean, I think you have to move them.
3: You got to.
2: I mean, I think you have to. And you can get too much for them. There's such a market out there for them. A lot of times there isn't because, you know, a good player isn't maybe going to draw a big haul. This is a difference-making player. When you put a guy in a rotation like this in the playoffs, a short series, a series where you get days off, so you only have to use a four-man rotation, you put Tarik Skubal in that rotation, he's a difference-maker. And so you're going to have no shortage of teams. You could have 6, 8, 10 teams that are bidding over him, driving up the price, starting with the Dodgers and the Brewers. I just think that it's too valuable, and it's going to be a sad day when a generational pitcher leaves the organization, but long-term, he's not going to be here next year, and the odds of you making the playoffs because of what you did in May are just not there. And you know what? If you trade Skubal, maybe you have a miraculous run and you get in anyway, but the difference between like, the odds of that happening or you making the playoffs if you keep Tarik Skubal, there's not a big difference between those, in my opinion. And so, therefore, because of that, if it was, I think, 20% better chance of making the playoffs if you keep Skubal than if you trade him, then I think that's different. But now it's so slim, I think, you know, I don't think it's worth it. I think you can get too much for him.
4: I'm good with that.
2: What else?
4: Good? No, I'm good with that.
2: What else we got?
4: I want to bring the beverage cart back over here to the golf course.
3: Because
4: he likes
3: the golf course,
4: Tony. And let's say that we have somebody that's they're interested in coming out here, right? Mm-hmm. And you are going to be their Detroit Golf Club guide, and you are going to walk them through where they need to go tomorrow if they're going to come out here. Where would you instruct them? What do you think, maybe if they're going to spend their day in one area or following one group, where would you advise them to be tomorrow?
2: Well, I'll tell you, I would normally say that area 313 is a great area, 14, 15, 16. It's been the signature area of this course. Looks a lot different right now. There's no pond. It's gone. 14 green is way raised. There's fescue. It's really cool looking. A great area. You can party it up there. They got grandstands behind the hole. They got behind 15 green, on the side of 15 green. Great area. But I got to tell you, being out there today, the one other design aspect, Tyler Ray is out of New Jersey, and a young guy, and he was the architect who really designed this. The one area that I think is really neat that maybe people haven't kind of given enough credit, and I didn't know because I didn't see the whole course till today, is the flow of the course. Like, tee boxes working into greens, working into fairways. Like, for instance, seven green, six tee box, and eight tee box are basically all connected by, by the tee box what goes into the green. And so you can hang out there and see everything there. Behind eight green goes right into 9T, which is gorgeous. So there's a lot of great viewing places. I don't think you can go wrong. There's probably a few less places to watch because there's a lot of fescue. Mm-hmm. So I tell people this all the time. I've always told people, if you've never been to a pro golf tournament, don't wear flip-flops. I really mean that this year, because the fescue and the uneven ground, you do not want to wear flip-flops. Wear tennis shoes, walking shoes. And then autographs, if there's kids that are coming out, putting green is a great place. The tunnel under 18 green is a great place. And the scoring tent, actually right outside this WJR, this tent outside the clubhouse behind is also a good place to score some players to get autographs. So if you're doing that, try that. But I'm telling you, 6, 7, 8, sneaky good place to watch some golf.
3: So the most important thing, you skipped that, Tony, the food. No. Talk to me now.
2: I haven't had any food.
4: What? You haven't eaten yet? I told everybody when we went to break, you're probably having a sandwich.
3: No.
4: I lied to everybody.
3: But okay, so throughout the years you've been here, has there been something that you need to just try?
2: Well, there is a, they always every year, well, first of all, it's a lot of local vendors, so you can't go wrong. You're going to find some good stuff out here, and you know, you you know, you can go wild on that stuff. They got some, I think they got some great deals for kids too. If you bring kids out, kids get in, by the way, 15 and under get in for free. Nice. With a ticketed adult. And I think they might have a day where there might be free meals for kids too. I have to look that up, or be really reduced. So they're really good deals for kids. But every year they do a sandwich for the champion.
3: Mm-hmm.
2: Based off, he builds the sandwich basically based off some of his favorite things. And Aldrich Potgieter, his sandwich is kind of one of the more unique ones in that it's basically a garbage can of a sandwich. It's basically like leftovers, and it's like there's French fries on it. There's like ribeye. There's all. I mean, it's basically. I think it's called like the Gatsby, and he's like, it's a blue collar sandwich from back home in South Africa, and it's just basically a catch all. So
3: Wow. They
2: sell that around the course. So try that out. Okay. I haven't tried it yet. It will be tried.
3: Yeah,
2: at some point.
3: Okay.
4: Get yourself a Gatsby. Yeah. I mean, my goodness. Here comes Mr. Hobson. He's got something for Tony Paul. Oh, he's
2: that.
4: Dropping off. Yeah. I mean, this is incredible. Yeah.
2: Is that my hole in one putt?
4: You show up and you just get yeah. gifts. I mean, this is incredible. Only here. And you know, Tony mentioned it. You stick around here by the tent, you could get an autograph like with Lomas Brown.
2: Yeah, something. Right.
4: Yeah, it might sign.
2: Are you
4: your
2: signing?
4: Chest.
2: Are you signing today?
3: He is a sick man. Right here, man.
4: Hey, Tony Paul, we appreciate
2: Anthony.
4: You. Thank you so much.
2: Thanks for having
4: Thank
2: me.
4: You.
2: Where's my applause? Where's my
4: pen? Ask and you shall receive
2: it.
4: There it is,
3: man.
4: Tony Paul of the Detroit
2: Thanks,
4: News.
2: Guys.
4: Be sure to follow him on X. Find his work in the Detroit News and follow along all weekend long. He'll have wall-to-wall coverage of the Rocket Classic, the eighth and final, but maybe not final Rocket Classic.
3: I like
4: maybe,
3: that.
4: Maybe there's a little foreshadowing. Maybe a little, might be a little sneaky here. Yeah. Maybe we come back and bring it back in a couple of years. Who knows? Only time shall tell.
6: And we'll see. We'll see if there will be a Rocket Classic in the future, what that might look like. You know, there's already a replacement that's going to Napa for 2027, and then they're actually going to relocate that, I believe, in 2028. And we have to get some definitive answers on how the PGA Tour, like what it is going to do and how it is going to look now moving forward before, you know, and I totally understand it from Dan Gilbert's perspective, but this has been an awesome week, and I truly do believe that the rest of the PGA Tour events and tournaments are going to be taking a look at, you know, the par 3 and the D and everything that we have done here in Detroit and start to use that as a little bit of an example, if you will, as to what they might want to do as far as getting the wheels turning and how they can improve the overall week. But it's a lot of commitment from the players. That much is for certain. All right, we're going to step aside. When we return, hour number three, 17 minutes after the hour, Jahmyr Gibbs is a hold in, what that means for the Detroit Lions. And at 35 minutes after the hour, Ryan and I have some big news that we need to share with you. And so we'll get to both of those stories when we return here in hour number three. So don't go anywhere. Keep it locked right here. Spin on Sports, the Great Boys Radio Network.
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13: 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I'm Dr. Sanjay Gupta, helping you live a better life.
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2: 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Right, look at this.
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2: 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Wants it all. Jameson Williams looking for the ball. Got it! Touchdown! Here's the give. Walker! Kenneth Walker! Touchdown! Smarty!
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3: And here's the core McGann and makes the cut. First down. Spins to scores. Blake Corr puts Michigan on top in overtime.
4: In the air left field. Benintendi back at the track and the

0: on, folks. Good Thirsty Thursday morning to you. It is the 30th day of July 2026. Great to have you riding along with us, no matter who you are, where you are, how you may be listening all across the great state of Michigan and in Northwest Ohio, from Traverse City down to the Glass City. GR. Good morning to you. We welcome you. We thank you. We appreciate you. And of course, we encourage you to join the program at any time. 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I'm Anthony Bellino at AEC Bellino. 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All right, what is going on in the sports world? We'll try to get you all caught up with all the happenings. We'll do so right now in the headlines.
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0: Oh, my dear God. The Detroit Tigers blew it yesterday. In 12 innings, the Baltimore Orioles, 10-9 winners in 12. Tarek Skubal got the start, got career strikeout 1,000 as a Detroit Tiger. We're all behind our baseball team. 6 2/3, 4 hits, 3 earned runs, a walk, and 6 strikeouts later. Old school had 16 first pitch strikes on 25 batters faced. But it wouldn't matter, because old Finnegan would come in. 2 hits and 2 earned runs, and not a single out registered. Then Anderson, 1 1/3 with a hit and a couple earned runs, and they'd blow a 7-0 lead. They'd give up a 5 spot in the 7th, 2 more in the 8th. We'd have a tie game. Each team would put up 2 in the 11th, and Baltimore would win it with a run in the 12th inning, and that is the way the cookie crumbles. Season series, well, current series goes to Baltimore 2-1. Season series goes to Baltimore 4-2, and that's ugly because in the wild card race, Baltimore now moves a pure 2 games ahead of the Tigers. Baltimore is tied with Seattle 2.5 games back, and the Tigers trailing Seattle and Baltimore by 2 games. Trailing the Minnesota Twinkies by 3, trailing the Astros by 3.5. Everybody chasing the Guardians right now for that third and final wild card spot. Gardo's, by the way, just 2 games over 500 at 56-54 on the season. They are a game and a half back of the Red Sox in wild card spot number 2. And the Yankees, a 6-game lead for wild card spot number 1. They are 61-47. And even with all the injuries that they have, they're 7-3. Over their last 10. Tigers will be off tonight. They'll pick things back up tomorrow. A 9:40 first pitch. Casey Mize is on the mound. He's 4-6 with a 2.70 ERA. Taking on Jeffrey Springs, who's 3-10 with a 6.23 ERA over 104 innings pitch. Should be a Tigers win, but might be
6: Casey Mize's last start for the Detroit Tigers.
0: Yo, it's a fire sale. Here's what Jeff Passan had to say last night on ESPN.
7: And then, Jeff, you said we'd know by end of month whether Tarek Skubal will remain a Tiger. That was Skubal's last start before the deadline, so should he start packing boxes?
8: Yeah, Tarek Skubal is going to be traded. The Tigers haven't gone to teams that are interested in him and said as much at this point, but the expectation is that's going to happen within the next day or two. And frankly, everyone has been expecting it. When you see how the Tigers have played recently, and certainly their game Wednesday was a perfect encapsulation of their season, they understood that they needed to go on a really big run in order to have Tarek Skubal stick around, and they didn't do it. They're taking a healthy view of this. They understand that they have a lot of engaged teams right now. Teams that in particular are being cited by others as being the biggest threats, though, the Milwaukee Brewers, who have a tremendous farm system, and of course, Phil, the Los Angeles Dodgers, who are the favorites at this point, and frankly have been since the possibility of Tarek Skubal getting traded first surfaced a couple of months ago.
0: You know, let me hear about this incredible Milwaukee Brewers farm system. Let me get some of that. Let's get into that. The Rams' Myles Garrett is excited by the possibility of Aaron Donald returning to play. Said he's not going to force him, but he's excited about it. Yeah, I think if you're in L.A., if you're a fan or if you're on the team, of course you are excited. I mean, Aaron Donald and Myles Garrett next to each other, I don't even care what Aaron Donald looks like as far as coming back. I mean, Aaron Donald at 60% is going to be better than most of the league. Josh Allen has a message for everyone who is not a fan of the Buffalo Bills' new Nickel City alternate uniforms. Quote, stop hating on the jerseys, guys. They're terrible. And the grays. Like, look, I've seen a concept floating around for a new Lions alternate, quote-unquote, silver uniform that doesn't look terrible. But gray has been a really tough color in the NFL. It just hasn't looked great. They've leaned into almost like a really, really dark gray. That just doesn't pop. You know, if you're going to look for a silver, you got to find a silver you can actually make look silver instead of like New York Yankee gray. Like it's not great, man. And that's not going to be a good look for anybody. And the Buffalo Bills, that's a terrible, terrible look there. After only three training camp practices, Ricky Pearsall did not practice yesterday due to swelling of the PCL in his right knee. That's the right knee that kept him out of all or part of 10 games last season. The Bengals, Shamar Stewart carted off the field with a left leg injury. That looked gruesome in training camp yesterday. Taysom Hill not returning to the Saints for a 10th season. Not sure if he's going to play in the league next year, the Swiss Army Knife, or this year, I should say, but is not in camp with the Saints. The Panthers rookie wide receiver Chris Brazel has suffered an LCL tear, expected to battle it out for wide receiver number 3. And the Panthers are a team the NFL is kind of leaning on to be maybe like a darling of the league, like the Lions were. They got, you know, some nationally televised games this year. That's not good. Non-contact injury, that is ugly right there. The Giants like what they saw out of wide receiver Malik Nabers taking part in individual portions of the full team practice yesterday, so that'll be good for them to get him back out on the court. The NBA's inquiry into the Clippers and the Kawhi Leonard saga could go into 2027. Guys, figure this out. What is taking so long? Dear God. Here's the problem, though. Like, we got a trade that went through that everybody agreed to on June 30th. Brandon Ingram, Grady Dick, and picks in 2031 and 33, and swap in 27, and 2 second rounders going to the Clippers, from the Clippers in exchange, Brandon Ingram and Grady Dick. Like, it's crazy. All that for Kawhi, and this trade might not even go through. Draymond Green is going to return to the Warriors, 1 year, $27.7 million deal. Turned down his $27.6 million player option earlier this summer in a surprising move to open up some money in the case that LeBron James would go there. LeBron James said no, and now there's a little bit of controversy over a deal with like Topps Trading Cards or whatever. LeBron, it may or may not live in Philadelphia. He's going to commute via helicopter to Philly from New York. I don't know. I'd be a little suspect about helicopters. After a stellar second season, the San Jose Sharks forward Macklin Celebrini has signed a 5-year deal worth a total of $94 million. Congratulations to him and everybody in the National Hockey League, an average of $18.8 million per year, which will begin in 27-28 and run through 2031-32, will make him the highest paid player in the NHL. And the Dodgers expect Shohei Ohtani to rejoin the rotation. They are still going to check on Tarek Skubal to see if they can add him. And although Blake Snell and Tyler Glasnow are working their way back from injury, they're going to try to, you know, they tried to downplay their need for starting pitching, but they're going to be in the mix for Tarek Skubal. All right, what's going on with Bijan and Jahmyr Gibbs? We'll dive into those stories next when we return here. Spin on Sports.
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16: 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I don't know about you, but my social media feeds are flooded with lotions and potions and gadgets, all promising to unlock different components of longevity. But if you log off, take a step back from all the hype, you'll find that the actual keys to a longer, healthier life are hiding in plain sight. There are four of them. Number one, nutrition. The Mediterranean diet really is the gold standard. Number two, exercise. You should be getting 150 minutes of moderate intensity exercise or 75 minutes of vigorous intensity exercise every week, plus strength training and stretching. Number three, sleep. Sleep is when your body and your brain repair themselves. You should be getting 7 to 9 hours a night. And finally, number four, often gets forgotten, socialization. It's not a bonus. It's a necessity for a healthy life, finding a sense of community, purpose, and belonging. I'm Dr. Sanjay Gupta, helping you live a better life.
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2: They're not participating yesterday was the Saints wide receiver Chris Olave. He's been fully cleared after beginning the offseason on blood thinners due to a blood clot, so that's totally different. However, the Lions and Falcons exercised fifth-year options on both Bijan and Jameer's rookie contracts this year, putting both players under contract through the end of next season in 2027. Bijan has been selected to the Pro Bowl the last two seasons and was a first-team All-Pro last season when he led the NFL in rushing with 1,478 yards and scrimmage yards at 2,298, a Falcons record. He has 5,648 all-purpose yards, 34 total touchdowns in his first three seasons since being picked number 8 by the Falcons in the 2023 draft. Jameer has been selected to the Pro Bowl in each of his first three seasons since the Lions took him 12th in the same draft. In his first 3 years, he's got 5,029 yards from scrimmage and 49 total touchdowns. So more touchdowns, about 600 less yards. But remember, he's also been, you know, splitting some carries here, and David Montgomery's had a couple of good years. Lions head coach Dan Campbell said, "It'll come as it comes." I think that's the best way to say it. This is both sides working through something, and we'll take it as it comes, but that's where it's at. Me personally, I don't have an issue with it. I know that this is a deal they want to get done. They exercise the fifth-year option, and that's all fine and dandy. But when you are mentioned in the same conversation as Barry Sanders, that's pretty crazy. Jameer Gibbs on a four-year, $17.8 million contract, included a $9.9 million signing bonus. All $17.8 is guaranteed. The average annual salary is $4.4 spread out over the course of the deal. Now, the way this works out is that the club option for 2027 is $14.29 million. Whoa. His base salary, $750,000 in year one, $915,000 in year two, $1.03 million in year three last year, $1.145 million this year. Roster bonuses, none in the first year, $646,000 in year two, $1.3 million in year three, $2 million this year. And that's a lot of cheddar. That's a lot of cheddar. The proration of the signing bonus is $2.49 million spread out over the 4 years. The club option is nice. That's all great. It's all fine and dandy and whatnot. However, he wants a real deal. A big time contract. And he's worth it. He's worth it. He's going to hit unrestricted free agency at the end of 2028 when he's 26 years old. It's 2026 right now. You look at how well he has performed in the first 3 years of his time here in Detroit, in the first 3 years of that contract. So whatever contract he signs next, kind of add it to the pot and then spread it out over the total years. Brad Holmes and company are going to do a really good job with this deal. They're probably going to add some void years at the end of it to make the contract look really big and then have some wiggle room on the back end of it. But you're going to want to sign him through 2030. You give him a 4 or 5 year extension. And if you keep him where he's at in 2027, maybe.

0: Maybe you can wiggle around and get him through 2032. That would keep him till the age of 30. And then you can reassess from there. And I think that's fine. I think that's totally fine. I'm not worried about Jahmyr Gibbs holding in at all. I'm also not worried about Bijan Robinson holding in. The big thing in what has become popular in the NFL is, like, why would you hold out from camp and say, I'm not showing up, and risk the fine? That doesn't make any sense whatsoever. It's like, hey, no, I'm going to be there. I'm going to do what I need to do off the field, in the facility, stretching, lifting, hit the training room, team meetings, film. I'm going to do all that. I'm just not going to be on the practice field. That's it. Easy hold-in. Like, that's the best way to do it. Then you don't have to worry about getting fined. And I don't think that there's any animosity whatsoever between Jahmyr and the fan base. I don't think that that's a situation where he's alienating himself. I don't think that the fans of the Detroit Lions are going to turn on him in any way, shape, or form. Like, I think this is fine. I think everybody understands. There may be some people that argue against wanting to pay the position, but he is, you know, a top five, place him wherever you want. You know, Christian McCaffrey, Jahmyr Gibbs, Saquon Barkley, Bijan Robinson, like, there's your top four in the league right there. Number five, you could probably wiggle a couple guys in there and be pretty much okay with that, I think, if you wanted to. But to be honest with you, like, I'm good with that. Like, I honestly, I really do believe that when you start to look at the running back position and, you know, where you're at right now, like, this is it, man. Like, it's going to cost you. It's going to cost you. And it's expensive. And these types of players don't come around very often. You know, we've been looking for the next running back for how long? But you finally got him. So you got to take care of him. I mean, we've been looking for the next iteration since Barry. We've had some good backs come and go. That's totally fine. We haven't had a guy like this since Barry. You know, there have been some good wide receivers that have walked through the door. We didn't have anybody for Herman to pass the torch to until about Calvin. And we've had some good wide receivers come through the door. We haven't had anybody since Amon-Ra for Calvin to pass that torch to. I mean, we're talking about, you know, year after year, Pro Bowl, all-pro caliber players that are legitimate difference makers and that would go out there and start on any team. That's how good these guys are. So, and they're like once in a while type of players. They don't come around very often. And so you take care of them the best you can. All right, let's step aside. When we return, Ryan and I, we got to share something with you. We'll do it next right here. Spin on Sports.
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9: A better life with Dr. Sanjay Gupta.
10: There are lots of things you can measure to get an idea of how healthy you are at any given moment. Temperature, heart rate, blood pressure, just to name a few. But how about how healthy you will be and how long you're likely to live? According to a new study out of the University at Buffalo, two simple strength tests are pretty accurate at predicting longevity in older women. One is hand grip strength, and the other is how quickly people can stand up from a seated position without using their arms. By the way, I remember interviewing former President Jimmy Carter when he was quite old and being really impressed how he just popped out of the chair without using his arms. Not a lot of older people can actually do that. But I think the message here is that maintaining strength as you age is going to help you perform everyday activities, but also help you avoid injury and stay independent. I'm Dr. Sanjay Gupta, helping you live a better life.
11: What if every pedestrian you saw while driving was your mom?
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2: Welcome back here to Spin on Sports on this Thursday, the 30th day of July, 2026. We got round one in progress of the Rocket Classic. Keegan Bradley and Xander Schauffele, both top 10 right now, both one under par. Siwoo Kim and Michael Kim tried to go have food together, and Siwoo ended up in Canada. Those things happen. Wyndham Clark, even par, threw a great first pitch out, which is great, with his hometown gal, Emily Tanner, in attendance as well. Good first pitch there from Wyndham Clark and Michael Thorbjornsson. 12:21 tee time. Jordan Spieth at 105 today. So, out there for you to keep track of at the Detroit Golf Club. All right, folks, so we got some news that we need to share that we've been putting off for quite some time because, like, well, how do you share news like this? But tomorrow, July 31st, the Friday, will be our final show here for Spin on Sports in the mornings. So some new challenges, some hurdles, some opportunities have come our way, and after 12 and a half years for Fox Sports 1230, our longtime affiliate in Toledo, and where I started doing morning radio and have been, you know, doing it in this hour of the day for the last 12 years and 7 months. And, you know, for the multiple iterations of this program and Ryan and I working together ever since July of 2020, this will be... Tomorrow will be it, and that will be the end of the road for us in the morning. So our affiliates, I think that most of them are going to flip to nationally syndicated programming. Not sure, can't speak for all of them, but I think that is going to be the plan for most of them, if not all of them. You will get whoever the affiliated big station is. If they're a Fox, if they're a CBS, if they're an ESPN station, they will go to whatever the nationally syndicated programming is, and that will be that for the morning show. And as much as I wish that there was kind of more to say about it, the powers that be have assigned me to do a 10 a.m. to noon program on one of our affiliates, 1050 WTKA in Ann Arbor, and that will start on Monday, August 3rd, so this coming Monday. And so with that, we will shift gears and change up the old routine and close this chapter of life and start a new one at a different day part. And some people that knew about it would be like, well, at least you get to sleep in. It's like, nah, maybe a little bit, but we'll be up prior to 7 a.m. every day and just try to get into a little bit of a new routine, a different routine. But I know that Ryan is still going to stay in the building and still going to be doing some work within the WJR realm, which is cool. That's a good thing. You actually worked the board to par three in the D. You were there with me and Lomas, so that was fun. And when Dan said he was handing it off to Ryan, Lomas looked at me. He's like, and he points, like, "R. Ryan?" I said, "Yeah, R. Ryan." He's like, "For the morning?" I'm like, "Yeah, that's him. That is him." And so that'll be it'll be different. It'll be a change, but I guess all good things come to an end, and seasons, chapters, all the live, laugh, love signs that you put in your house about the evolution of things, and this is where we find ourselves, partner.
3: Yeah, sure, good thing, as you mentioned. Well, as the song said, like, I'll bite my tongue at some of the things that are going on, but yeah, I'll be staying in the building for the foreseeable future. But for me, like you said, 12 years on Toledo, I've been probably on some of these stations for close to 10 years, with the iterations of Shep Shower and Shave to It Is What It Is with Sean Belegian to X's and Bros with Sean Belegian, then Matt Shepard, and then working with you when COVID came along, then going all through that through 2 years ago, and then starting back up here July in 2024. So, but as for on-air work on the radio as of now, like, that's, that might be it for me. We'll see. But as for other stuff, I have my Michigan State Spartans Live on the Voice of College Football Network. So if you want more Michigan State talk, I doubt the people in Ann Arbor do, but thank you for dealing with me. You can find me there.
2: Yeah, it's a it's been quite the journey from the old GM Renaissance building, hasn't it?
3: Well, even before then, you know, just starting out of in Farmington with the end of the legacy station WDFN, and
2: oh yeah,
3: kind of watching, you know, that historic station, you know, pretty much sunset as well, seeing that the end of that station to transition to, yeah, the Rensen, then when, you know, COVID hit and now that building's pretty much, you know, emptied out, to go to the old, you know, Catholic TV station out near, you know, in Royal Oak near the zoo, to here, to home, to lots of moving around and, you know, lots of learning on the fly of what the hell am I doing?
2: Yeah, there's been a lot of that.
3: I've told a lot of people that, whether I've trained or, you know, students I have, like, yeah, I can teach you so much, but you're going to learn by just crap happening to you. Like, that's really how it's not a fun way to learn. It's not the best way to learn, or it probably is the best way to learn, but, you know, it's just how you get through some of this. So, you know, we'll sign off on this chapter tomorrow, as we've kind of known for a hot minute of what was coming here. So, but as for, you know, what's next for me, you know, just stay tuned to the Michigan State show. And then if something else pops up, I'll let you guys know.
2: Something else always pops up. It always does. It's one of those things where it's comes out of the blue, comes out of nowhere, you know, and it's really an, and all hands on deck in this ever-evolving, changing landscape that is, I mean, you know, you take a look at, you know, what, honestly, look at what just happened to ESPN, you know what I mean? And it's, you know, they just brought in a wave of new hires. You look at, you know, somebody like, you know, Keanu Martin, for example, is hosting SportsCenter. It's like, you know, you bring, you know, her in and a plethora of other people, and at the same time, you know, you make a big, huge run of cuts, and it's like it's all happening all the time. There's so many outlets now. There's so many podcasts. It's just the landscape is changing, and it's changing so rapidly, and it's going in so many different directions that, man, it's just sometimes it's just like, man, you know. And the interesting thing is the number of young people that want to get into the field, right? And I remember when I was at school at Bowling Green, one of the, you know, people that came in to talk to us was doing play-by-play at the collegiate level. And at my time at Bowling Green, our radio sports organization had the largest enrollment it had ever had. We had 53 members. And I still believe as of today, there are three of us that are still actively broadcasting. Everett Fitzhugh is one of them, the play-by-play voice of the Seattle Kraken. There's me, and then there's Alex Mikus, who is down at down in the Cincinnati-Dayton area. I think that's the only three that are remaining when I was a junior and our enrollment was at its peak. And the guy who was doing the play-by-play came in, and he was like, look, he's like, if you think that, you know, you're going to graduate and you're going to walk into ESPN and that's how this whole thing is going to go, he's like, I'm not trying to discourage you, but that's not how this whole thing goes. And he was the first person to actually say something out loud that it was kind of like, oh, that's interesting. Like, I've never heard, like, nobody's ever really said that.
3: Yeah, know? I've been on meetings with, I went to Central Michigan in the last few years. I've been, you know, part of their alumni department with the broadcasting area. And one of my big things is like, guys, we got to tell these kids like how they can make money once they leave school, how usable their degree is, and like those different skills. Because what you just said, like jumping into this business, it, you know, it's hard. It's hard to last long. It's hard to find a stable income, stable job. So like we got to teach these kids to survive.
2: Yeah. I mean, I would say that, you know, honestly, if you were a parent listening right now, or you know somebody whose kid is going into school and they want to go into broadcasting, their degree, I don't want this to come out wrong, but that piece of paper isn't worth anything. That piece of paper is not going to do anything for you. Like, you have to have internships, and you have to have a demo, you have to have a reel, and you have to be really willing to work every summer, you know, throughout your college time, and then while you're at school, you know, if they want to get into sports broadcasting, you know, whatever opportunities are there from the student level, so that they can work on, you know, whether it's, you know, their radio play-by-play or television play-by-play or reporting or, you know, newspaper. I mean, good luck with that field. I mean, that's just, my God, can't really speak to that one too much. But, you know, whatever local TV station that is in the market, like you better apply for an internship immediately and be willing to do everything and anything. And it doesn't matter if they're asking you to scrub toilets and sweep floors. Like, whatever it takes to get your foot in the door and get people to notice you, first one in, last one out type of deal, like, that absolutely better be you. And that, like, those internships, that work experience, working with the athletic department, trying to get hired by them, like, all of that is going to be way, way, way more valuable than the piece of paper that says, hey, you got your diploma and here's your degree in this field. That doesn't matter. That's not hireable. Congratulations. Like, you got a degree. Great. What skills do you have? And then you got to be proficient. Like, right now, the social media landscape has really changed everything. You know, back in when Ryan and I were graduating, it was all about your ability to edit, right? I felt like there was a really big emphasis on being able to edit, whether it was video or audio. And now everything has become, you know, social media. And what can you do on TikTok, Instagram, Twitter, all that good stuff? And I mean, look, think about it like this. Our friend Brad Galley was the sports director at WXYZ Channel 7, right? So biggest station in the market, in a top 15 market in America, and left. He isn't even 40 years old. He walked away. If that doesn't tell you how drastically different things are now in today's world, I don't know how else to explain it. Like, it's in this world, it's ugly. Now, it's not to say that there's not, you know, some opportunities out there. There was a young guy, from Toledo. His name is Rob. And I mean, he worked so hard shooting high school football games and high school basketball games and editing the hell out of everything and creating like mixtapes and highlight reels. He now is a producer on the morning show for ESPN with Evan Cohen and I forget what the name of it is. What's their morning show that runs simultaneous as us?
3: Unsportsmanlike Conduct or something?
2: Yeah, Unsportsmanlike. So he's out there producing with Unsportsmanlike, doing a lot of their on-screen graphic stuff. Like, and he's a Toledo kid. And like it can happen, but you got to be willing to do it. I mean, he's up every day at, you know, 2 or 3 o'clock in the morning. That's a tough gig. That's a tough shift. Overnights are tough. You know, evening news, you know, 5, 6, and 11 like that. That's when you're on the actual air at 5, 6, and 11. But you know, you're there at, you know, 2 or 3 in the afternoon, and then you're not getting home until after midnight. You know, what are you eating for dinner? That's why I left news. Like, that's why I left, you know, working, you know, as a sports director at the local NBC affiliate. Like, I'm not running through a drive-thru every night. Like, that's terrible. I'd like quality of life, right? I get it. So yeah, it's a changing landscape. You got to evolve, you know, with the times and, you know, what the circumstances are. And, you know, for us, unfortunately, like, hey, the mornings are no longer going to be an option for us, which is unfortunate because, man, especially with me, you, and Dan, man, we were cooking there for a while with some serious gas, and you know, at this point, it's like, hey, you know, this is the direction that, you know, the hand is being dealt, and you know, we got to, you know, play the cards, do the best of our ability moving forward. And you know, the one thing that Ryan, I'm you know, really glad, because I wasn't sure, you know, what was going to happen, but you know, when you were in there with Abby the other night on Tuesday night, and Lomas looked shocked when they said, yeah, Dan's like, yeah, Ryan's here, and he was pointing at his chest going, "Our Ryan?" I said, yeah, yeah, it's our Ryan. Yeah, that's him. I'm you know, really glad that worked out, and you know, there'll be some time there, and you know, I know that they'll appreciate it. That much is for certain, and who knows, you know, what that might lead to, especially with your Michigan State love and their flagship, you know, rights to Michigan State. You know, who knows how doors might wiggle there. I know that they've got they hopefully got some big plans for how they're going to do their game day broadcast and production, and some new elements that they want to introduce. So, kind of got my fingers crossed a little bit there, and yeah, we'll see that. You know, maybe there's a door that will just not even open. It just that'll be breached. You know what I mean? Just stick a little C4 to it and poof, blow that thing open. And yeah, it is interesting how, you know, even after what had taken place in the the spring of 24. In the spring of 24 under our previous employer, how all of us ended up in the same building again.
3: Yeah, it's normally how it works with these media companies. Maybe you guys notice people shift around, and because, you know, we all work hard at this.
2: The only thing I don't see is shifting is back to our old employer. I don't know if that door is ever going to open up. I think that bridge, speaking of C4,
3: right.
2: I think that bridge is kaput. You remember the final scene of Saving Private Ryan when they're getting ready to blow the bridge. They were wiring it together. That's kind of how that bridge went down. But yeah, I mean, just all in all, and it's been fun. You know, it brings its own level of stress and pressure and everything else that comes along with it. But it has been a lot of fun, and you know, there will be some ways. And I noticed it Tuesday night, right? I hopped on Twitter and I saw that my dad's Twitter came up, right? Because my dad's a character. My dad's Twitter came up, and I don't know how he figured out how to do it, but he didn't like, you know, retweet the video. He had just posted the video from YouTube with no caption or anything. And it was just you. It was the Michigan State show. And he had just, you know how you can just post a video?
3: Yeah.
2: It wasn't a retweet or a quote tweet or anything. He had just embedded the video in the tweet. And I'm like, look at my dad getting tech savvy here. So it'll be good. There'll be ways to find us. And of course, follow us on our social channels as well for the next evolution. Ryan is at RyanL_Key. And I'm Anthony at AC Bellino. And we'll do it all over again tomorrow one last time right here for Spin on Sports.
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8: 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Temperature may be one of the most underappreciated factors in sleep. 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
1: 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And on this Thursday morning, the world of sports is buzzing. And we are going to get to all the big stories, including what the hell is going on with the San Francisco 49ers. We're just going to do this again this year in San Francisco. Just players dropping like flies. No big deal. Just injuries to a bunch of key players again for the 49ers. We will detail all of it and an injury-riddled Wednesday at NFL training camps later this hour on the show. We'll get into college football as well. Big Ten Media Days continue on in Chicago. And I've got a potential sleeper or two or three for you in the Big Ten. Can't wait to talk some college football later in the program. And why Tarik Skubal's start yesterday in Detroit against the Orioles will almost certainly be his final start as a Detroit Tiger. And why Hollywood couldn't have scripted the ending any more perfectly. Our bets for tonight will close the show. Had a lot of fun last night with my Yankees against Bill Zimmerman's White Sox. Yankees -1.5. Take an early 4-0 lead. First inning, Spencer Jones. Spencer Jones and me. 3-run homer. Up 4-0. And they just give it up. No big deal. And then just a brain-dead play by Sanchez, the backup catcher, allows the White Sox to win the game. And Aaron Boone after the game, you're going to be shocked. I know that you're not going to believe this, but Aaron Boone didn't have a problem with that play. When we are going to play the audio for you of the Yankees broadcast, and then we're going to play Aaron Boone's brain-dead commentary. I would say you can't make this stuff up, but it would actually be more surprising if he told the truth after these games, instead of lying through his teeth like he always does. Can you tell that A, I'm a Yankee fan, and B, I had money on the game? We'll attempt to do better at the end of the show. Bets for tonight will close it out in the final hour, Power Hour. 310-840-4910 is the number. YouTube.com/@TheKostos, T-H-E-K-O-S-T-O-S. You can follow me, your boy, Nick Costos, on all social media platforms, at TheKostos, T-H-E-K-O-S-T-O-S. But we officially begin the tremendous Sports Thursday edition of You Better You Bet with a big deal in the Big Apple. And when I say the Big Apple, I mean the Greenbrier in West Virginia. We're close enough. Where the New York Football Giants are holding their 2026 training camp, the first under the stewardship of new head coach John Harbaugh. And yes, a lot of people think John Harbaugh might have embarrassed himself with that speech that he gave that went viral. We are the New York Football Giants. Got zero reaction from anyone on the team, anyone in that conference room. To which I say, honestly, you can criticize John Harbaugh. No question about it. I'm not convinced he's going to be this awesome head coach. I think he kind of lost his fastball the last couple of years in Baltimore, even if I think he's a good leader and can raise the floor of the team. To me, I thought the message was great. How great is it to be a New York Football Giant? Not his fault that no one responds to him in those moments. But this is not about John Harbaugh. No. This is about day one of New York Football Giants training camp. Day one of practices. Number one is on the field. And number one for the New York Football Giants wide receiver one for the New York Football Giants. That, of course, is Malik Nabers. And I'll be candid with everybody, right? I'm always honest with you about my fandom. As the Knicks are streaking towards an NBA championship. As Aaron Boone infuriates me on a nightly basis. When I saw, as a lifelong diehard fan of the New York Football Giants, Malik Nabers, and we knew he wasn't going to be placed on PUP. We knew that. And it kind of seemed like it didn't necessarily mean anything. Maybe he still won't be ready for the start of the season. But then we get the practice video, right, yesterday. And Nabers is running. And he's cutting. And he's catching. Coming off that horrific injury that he suffered in week 4 last season. Not just a torn ACL for Malik Nabers, but a torn lateral meniscus. An injury that has obviously caused him a ton of issues this offseason. Had a second cleanup procedure. And where there was once pessimism as it regards Malik Nabers and his availability, not just for week 1, Sunday night, September 13th at home against the Dallas Cowboys, but for the beginning of the season. And I think fair questions to ask were, is Nabers going to be himself for this entire year for the Giants? Where there was once pessimism, there now has to be optimism. And I'm just going to read a couple quotes from a couple NFL reporters. ESPN's Jordan Renan, who covers the Giants for ESPN. Quote, this bodes well for Nabers in week 1. ESPN's Adam Schefter, Nabers, quote, tracking to play on opening night. Connor Hughes, who covers the Giants for our friends at SNY locally here in New York. Realistic expectation that Nabers plays in week 1. Forgive the pun. It's gigantic. For the Giants. It's everything for the New York Football Giants to have Malik Nabers in the lineup. Now, obviously, you need Nabers to be Nabers. You need him to be what he was prior to the injury. It can't be 80% Malik Nabers. It can't be Nabers is kind of finding his footing for the first half of the season. And then second half of the season, you get full on Malik Nabers. Because if that's the case, the 2026 New York Football Giants are sunk. They are absolutely sunk. Malik Nabers, whether you think he might be, because look, he drops some passes sometimes. He can be a little inconsistent, right? And I know that there are some people that are annoyed by that. And a lot of them are Giants fans. It's just like, I feel, I don't know. I feel like the Giants fan base, and I'm among them, right? I feel like is pretty stupid, unfortunately. So I know we have a lot of Giants fans that like the show. I'm not saying you specifically are stupid, but I feel like we collectively as a fan base are pretty dumb. So Malik Nabers, he's not that good. We don't need him. Drops too many passes. Do you understand how stupid that is? I just want to tell the truth. Like, let's just be honest. If Malik Nabers is right, if he's healthy, he is one of the best wide receivers in the league. Like, he is. He is a true, legitimate wide receiver one, an alpha wide receiver in the NFL. And Malik Nabers, not John Harbaugh, not Arvell Reese, not Brian Burns, not Abdul Carter, not Cam Scadabo and his 8 brain cells. You can even make a case, not even really Jackson Dart. Although Dart, I guess, would be the ultimate answer to this question. But we're expecting Dart to be healthy as long as he doesn't run headfirst into defenders every other play. The most important player on the Giants this season is Malik Nabers. And if you, out there listening or watching the show, if you wanted to make a case for the New York Football Giants this season to exceed expectations, to make a run towards the postseason, to finally move out of this wilderness that they've been in basically since they beat the Patriots in Super Bowl 46. And I understand a couple trips to the postseason, literally 2 since then, and did go to the playoffs, year 1 of Brian Daboll with Daniel Jones, won that wild card game on the road in Minnesota before getting stuffed into a locker, really into a coffin, by Jalen Hurts and the Philadelphia Eagles. If you wanted to make a case that the New York Football Giants are ready to emerge out of the football wilderness, Malik Nabers has to be a part of it. He just does. He just does. And I think this is an unassailable, inarguable point. I don't think there's a legitimate argument to be constructed to the contrary. If you wanted to construct an argument to the contrary, you would make it, and then you'd be called in front of, you know, the Senate for a judiciary hearing, and you'd have to plead the fifth. You'd say, should Malik Nabers play for the New York Football Giants this season? And your response would be, I've been advised by my lawyers to not answer this question. That's what would happen. Malik Nabers has to play this season if the New York Football Giants are going to be good. Let's talk about the pass catchers on this team to really punch this point home. There is a lot of excitement, and I'm excited for it, to the point that in the Scott Fish Bowl, which is kind of the kickoff unofficially to fantasy football draft season that thousands of people play in, including media members like me and fantasy football experts, I drafted Isaiah Likely fairly early in a tight end premium draft. I think Isaiah Likely can absolutely have a nice season this year catching the ball for the New York Football Giants. But it is worth noting, Isaiah Likely has never caught more than 42 passes in a single season. Now, you might say, well, Mark Andrews is there, right? Okay, maybe. Maybe that has something to do with it. Also, John Harbaugh was the coach in Baltimore when Isaiah Likely was there. I'm not saying Likely can't or won't have a good season, just that it's facts, not in evidence. We've never seen it before. Even if we want to project this going out, that this could do pretty well for Isaiah Likely catching passes from Jackson Dart. The wide receivers. Darius Slayton, who somehow, some way, is still employed by the New York Football Giants. It's not that he's bad. I think he's probably like a league average receiver with above average speed. He's not bad. And if the Giants cut him, he would absolutely get picked up by another team. But he's not a special receiver. And at this point, it feels like three things in life are certain. You're going to die. You got to pay taxes, unless you like to evade them, in which case you're probably going to jail. And Darius Slayton will be a member of the New York Football Giants. Like, the nukes will hit, and it'll be cockroaches and Darius Slayton in a Giants jersey. When it's all said and done, the dust has settled and the smoke has cleared. Okay, let's move on from Slayton. Here is Calvin Austin. I'd rather have Stone Cold Steve Austin. What? Than Calvin Austin. Juju Smith-Schuster. What? Darnell, when you get caught between the Mooney and New York City. What? 33-year-old Odell Beckham. What? Like Instagram sensation Braxton Berrios. What? And Notre Dame rookie Malachi Fields, who I actually am a little excited for. Is Jalen Hyatt even still on this team? What a disaster pick that was for Joe Shane. So none of these names, Slayton, Austin, Juju, Mooney, Beckham, Berrios. Maybe you want to make an upside case for Malachi Fields. We can make it. Haven't seen him play. Maybe he's awesome. Also, maybe he's not. We have no idea. Think about it. And throw Isaiah Likely into the mix as well. This is not like the 2007 Patriots in terms of pass-catching talent. It's not. And if Nabers isn't in the mix, if he's less than 100%, if he suffers a setback and he can't go, they're screwed. Like, that's it. You don't have a functional offense without this guy. You don't have a guy that you can lean on in the passing game. And what does that mean? There's a trickle-down effect for the rest of the roster, right? Now, the Giants' offensive line, to me, seems to be the best it's been on paper in quite some time. I mean that sincerely. Andrew Thomas, one of the best left tackles in football. You bring back when he's healthy, which is not all the time, sadly. Jermaine Illuminor is going to be at right tackle for at least one more year. Francis Maui-Noah, 10th overall pick in the draft. Like, I actually think the offensive line profiles pretty well this year for the Giants. Like, Cam Scadaboo, I think he's nuts, and I'd like for him to grow up a little bit. And this is where I do sound like a 43-year-old boomer, but you know what? Like, you shattered your leg and you're doing backflips. Like, in what universe is this smart? But Scadaboo did show you something last year, and if he can return to form, and Jackson Dart can give you something here, like, now we're talking, this is a true functional offense for the New York Football Giants. But without Nabers, I don't think they have much of a passing game. And what do you think that does to the run game? It makes it way, way harder. And then you consider the offensive coordinator and play caller, former Bears head coach Matt Nagy, who apparently did such a good job, sarcasm, for the Kansas City Chiefs last year and the last couple years, that they literally just, like, let his contract expire and let him bounce. and did like a thank you Coach Nagy tweet. Well, yes, I'm sure they were very thankful for his services in that they didn't try and pick and sign him and make him the offensive coordinator of the team. Instead, they let him walk after his contract expired. Didn't have to fire him, right? Because the contract expired and Eric Bieniemy comes back. Like hiring Matt Nagy with his background, like what he did in Chicago with the Bears. I know they went to the playoffs a couple times, but you know what? This was not someone that we look at as Bill Walsh, right? To coach this group of misfits on offense for the Giants would be like if you had like a class of troubled teens and brought in an ex-con to teach them. Well, what's happening here? But Malik Nabers is good enough to raise the ceiling of that unit, to make everything else work. Now let's go to the defensive side of the ball. Where the Giants, the defense, I think you can tell yourself a story that this defense could be really, really good this season. Stocked with pass rushers. Abdul Carter, Brian Burns, Kayvon Thibodeau. I'm obsessed with Arvell Reese, the fifth overall pick in the draft. You know I thought the Jets should have taken him over David Bailey at second overall. And I think Arvell Reese's upside is to win Defensive Rookie of the Year. So I like some of these pieces on the Giants' defense. The problem is going to be, and I liked the Dexter Lawrence trade. I would make it 100 times over. The Giants are going to have issues stopping the run. And if they can't score enough to get the lead on teams, which they're not going to be able to do more often than not without Nabers, or if Nabers isn't healthy, then how are you going to rush the passer? What's going to happen? You need to put teams in passing situations. And I think teams are going to be able to run all over the Giants this year. And yes, that is a negative from the Dexter Lawrence trade. Because the defensive tackles, whether it's Shelby Harris, you know, Darius Alexander, second-year player, I don't think they're going to be a great run-stopping defensive line. And if they don't have the lead, then Abdul Carter and Brian Burns and Kayvon Thibodeau aren't going to be able to pin their ears back and just get after that ass multiple times a game, every game. And the insinuation for me is not that they'll have zero sacks. Like, these are really talented players, obviously. But in order for the vision to truly be realized here, for these pass rushers to do what they're capable of doing, to unleash Arvell Reese in the way you want to unleash Arvell Reese, you got to score some points. You have to. And if all of these things can happen in concert, yeah, the Giants could win 10 games this year. I think that's probably their upside, is to win 10 games. And maybe you want to say, what if Jackson Dart's awesome? It's possible. It's also possible he's bad. We don't know. We have no idea on Jackson Dart. No idea. Maybe the Giants could really exceed expectations this year. It is possible that that's the case. And I, as a Giants fan, am cautiously optimistic for it happening. Even if I am concerned that Jackson Dart seems to be, pays more attention to social media and being a star and showing up at the Met Gala with his Instagram model girlfriend and showing up for political events than he is potentially on winning football games. And I'm rooting for him. I want him to be great. And I hope he is. And you can make the case that he'll be good and that the Giants will exceed expectations this year. The only way it happens, the only way, and not the only way, because you could say, what if Andrew Thomas, what if Dark gets hurt? I would say the thing that matters most right now for the Giants, assuming Thomas stays healthy, Dart stays healthy, etc., is that Malik Nabers is good to go in week one. Because if you get a healthy Malik Nabers this season, I don't know that I...

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1: You Better You Bet Thursday, Westwood One Sports, Nick Costos and you. And joining us right now on the show, a very special guest. I mean, friend of mine for 2 decades, and that is the truth. I could not be happier and prouder for anyone's success than I am for this guy that's joining us right now. And if you're a pro wrestling fan, you absolutely know who he is. 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What's going on, buddy? Welcome to the show.
2: I love it. And I got to tell you this is amazing. 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

0: pen intended. Here's pitch. Throw down to third. Oh, no, it gets past. McMahon into left field. Tying run at five. That was so unnecessary. Trying to pick a guy off at third in the 11th inning with two outs. That was ill-advised, and that is the understatement of the month.
1: Wow.
0: That was not necessary.
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3: We knew this, but we didn't know that it was being picked up by ESPN. We knew that he hired a film crew to follow him around. I'm sure that they've already been documenting. I'm sure that part of this was documenting the process of this decision, right? And the hemming and the hawing of him deciding this. He signed I know he's got a player option, but he did sign a two-year deal.
4: Two-year deal for $8 million, $4 million a year. There's 18 players in college basketball this upcoming season making more money than LeBron James.
3: He hasn't had a press conference yet, right? Like, we haven't done the introductory press conference yet.
4: Nope.
3: Okay.
4: No, he hasn't. He has not spoken yet.
3: But now we know officially.
4: The king has not spoken. Rich Paul has spoken.
3: ESPN.
4: LeBron James is yet to speak.
3: Disney owned ESPN. Is going to distribute this.
4: That's what The Athletic is reporting today. That, like, here's my point, is Michael Jordan is haunting LeBron to the point where this is the thought that they need to go and have a Last Dance style documentary.
3: Okay.
4: Like, you can make a documentary. Every great athlete has a documentary.
3: Yeah.
4: Everyone does. Messi, Tom Brady, they all do, right? It's they're out there. People are interested in the content. I get that. But to make it a pitch as if I'm going to do my own Last Dance. It's so obvious that Michael Jordan is just in his head because he will never be what Jordan was. Mm-hmm. He won't. And I can't recall an all-time great who's still playing, who's chasing the one that was before him like this in the past, right? Like, I know the names came up a lot, Jack Nicklaus and Tiger Woods, mm-hmm. but, like, Tiger wasn't trying to be Jack. You know what I'm saying? Like, he was trying to win as many majors.
3: Yeah.
4: 18 to 15, but he wasn't trying to be Jack. Tom Brady, Joe Montana. I don't recall Brady trying to actually be Joe Montana. I think at a certain point, we just realized, like, Brady's probably the best ever. And, yeah, we compared him to Peyton, right, and Aaron Rodgers and some of the others of his era. But, like, I don't recall constant conversations about Tom Brady chasing John Elway or Joe Montana
3: mm-hmm.
4: from the past. Brett Favre, right? It's just something that it seems very specific to LeBron and LeBron's obsession to try and convince people that he is better than Michael Jordan, which he's not.
3: Kobe Bryant definitely had a Jordan complex. I don't want to say

0: It's amazing. The LeBron James songs. Yep. All right. I mean, let's just call it what it is. LeBron is haunted by Michael Jordan.
1: Yeah.
0: That's what it is. It's Buckingham Abdallah here on Westwood One Sports and the Westwood One Sports app. New signs are pointing to Aaron Donald returning to the Rams. We'll tell you about that coming up next.
2: Bucs QB Baker Mayfield doesn't have a new contract, and D-lineman Vita Vea requested a trade. Will the Bucs stars be jumping ship? Westwood One Sports.
0: Hey, it's Black.
1: And Abdallah.
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11: I don't know about you, but my social media feeds are flooded with lotions and potions and gadgets, all promising to unlock different components of longevity. But if you log off, take a step back from all the hype, you'll find that the actual keys to a longer, healthier life are hiding in plain sight. There are four of them. Number one, nutrition. The Mediterranean diet really is the gold standard. Number two, exercise. You should be getting 150 minutes of moderate intensity exercise or 75 minutes of vigorous intensity exercise every week, plus strength training and stretching. Number three, sleep. Sleep is when your body and your brain repair themselves. You should be getting 7 to 9 hours a night. And finally, number four, often gets forgotten, socialization. It's not a bonus. It's a necessity for a healthy life, finding a sense of community, purpose, and belonging. I'm Dr. Sanjay Gupta, helping you live a better life.

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3: He doesn't want to make the trip because he's just like, I'm not doing that. Like, I'll come back, but I'm not going to Australia. I think he'll go over.
4: I am subscribing to a different idea where he wants to come back. He just doesn't want to deal with training camp.
3: He doesn't want to go through training camp. Why
4: so,
3: not both?
4: I'm going to answer this. I'm going to say over Raj because I think that they're going to be great. And I think he's going to play, and I'll stand by that. I think he's going to play this season. I think at this moment, we would know if he was not playing. You see what I'm saying? Like, I think there's too many breadcrumbs leading to the idea. And I know that Sean McVay was elusive the other day in trying to say where he's working out. But he's been seen at the Rams facility working out, which there are former players of teams that work out at the team's facility post-playing career. So it is something that could happen. But I think Donald will play. I think he'll go over the number.
5: You know, it'd be wild. What if it wasn't just the first game? What if he came back like later in the year? It sounds kind of crazy, but crazier things have happened. Of like, hey, like I'm going to take the first month to get in shape or whatever.
4: I don't think it's that crazy. If you limit the amount of abuse that you put on your body, a player like Aaron Donald, like why? Explain to me why someone like Aaron Donald would need to go through all of training camp in the first two like months of the season to be ready for the stretch run.
3: It's not a scheme. It's not a scheme thing, man.
4: He's such a pro that he's one of the best we've ever seen at the position. As long as he can get out there and he's in shape, he's going to be good.
5: I like it. All right, the big story of the day, guys, in the NFL, Baker Mayfield just eviscerating Tampa Bay's front office today about his contract. So I asked this question, and by the way, this may not be with the Tampa Bay Buccaneers. Chris Bleck, Baker Mayfield's next contract will be over or under $49.5 million per season, since that seems to be the threshold that they're having trouble getting to, is over that $50 million mark. Does he get over or under it, whether it's in Tampa, Atlanta, Pittsburgh, or somewhere else among the 32?
4: I'm going to go over. Baker Mayfield will be making over 50 mil on his next deal, his next contract. I think he's over. If he were to go under, the names who are under that mark are like Daniel Jones, Sam Darnold, Malik Willis, Aaron Rodgers, Deshaun Watson. He's going to go over.
3: It's over.
5: That's where Tampa's grouping their own guy with those
4: guys. Well, they're wrong, Ben. And they're going to be a team that will have quarterback failure for years if that's the way that they handle it.
3: I'm honestly surprised that he said he would be willing.

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1: Lucky Abdallah hanging out with you here on Westwood One Sports and the Westwood One Sports app. We love talking football throughout the summer, Abdallah, and there's a lot going on in the National Football League as well, as we have camps taking place around the NFL. 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
1: 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We are now 41 days away from the start of the NFL season.
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3: So that deal did not get done. He felt like he earned that deal, as I mentioned. He feels like he deserves that deal. He made a point of saying he's happy there. His family's happy there. He wants to be there. And the whole thing is frankly disappointing to him.
4: I'm at the point of my career and understanding what I've brought to this franchise. One, I'm very, very thankful for the chance they gave me. Do not get me wrong on that. But I've also I really know what I've brought to this franchise, leadership-wise, and even play-wise. It's been some of the best years of my career, and I think it's only going to trend upwards, just being comfortable and feeling that. So disappointing in that regard to not have, you know, to feel disrespect a little bit. And that's really the disappointing part, to feel undervalued after, you know, thinking you've earned it.
3: Uh-oh! Dropped a D-bomb. And a U-bomb. Dude, those are bad words to a guy like that. Disrespected and undervalued. I mean, there are 13-letter words that you could hit that guy with that wouldn't bother him as much as being disrespected and undervalued. But then again, has he not been disrespected and undervalued throughout his entire career? That's all he knows. I always say, that's who this guy is. That's where this guy lives. That guy especially. That's all he knows. That's his entire universe. Disrespected and undervalued. And it's happening again. So I hear you, dude. I get why you're disappointed. I believe that he did earn an extension. And I actually like the way he handled that. I mean, just straight up, as always, Baker Mayfield sitting right up there. Hey, don't get it twisted. I am really appreciative that they brought me in. However, I feel like this goes both ways, right? They've benefited from my being here. They've benefited from my play. They've benefited from my leadership. I've earned that. And now I feel disrespected and undervalued. So I'm going to take his side. I agree with him. Now, the flip side. At the same time, I can see the Bucks working. He's under contract. They've got him this year. They can drop a tag on him next year. So they don't need to give him what he wants. And they know that he's not going to shut down. But he's going to double down. They know he's not going to hold out. They know that's not how he's wired. They're banking on that. So they don't have to extend. By the way, they may not even want to extend him. But in the meantime, they know that unlike others who feel like they've been disrespected or undervalued, he's not going to hold out. He's not.

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2: To industry sources. Wait, no way. Really? LeBron? Doing a doc about LeBron? Who saw that coming? Besides everybody on planet Earth. Man, this is exactly why it was so baggy and so frustrating when he chased the decision that took forever by saying he thought he was done. He was pretty sure he had played his last game. Yeah, I'm pretty sure that's classic LeCap. Because that dude was never retiring this offseason. He was always going to get his farewell tour and his documentary chronicling his farewell tour. The only thing in doubt is this really his last bag? Because I'm not sure it is. We don't know that. He's got a player option, right? I'm kind of suspicious that was his final indecision. He said so. But how do we know we're not going to be subjected to the same exact circus act from this guy 12 months from right now? But in the meantime, he's going to purportedly, have a camera crew following him around just in case it actually is the last bag. So have fun dealing with that, Philly. Good luck having cameras rolling on everything you do all season long like you're the Kardashians.
3: Rolling.
2: Like, they want that. That's their brand. But what if you have nothing to do with Team Bag, yet you're going to be all part of this? They're going to document everything if they do this. Just wait till he films everything all year long and then pieces out on you next summer. I'm sure you'll like that even more. Because it seems to me, it looks like he's going to eye two more seasons. I'm not just saying that to troll that dude. LeBron himself even reposted this from Maverick Carter earlier today. At Mav Carter, we are not doing anything like The Last Dance. LeBron doesn't even know when his last season is. Man, these dudes. One second, LeBron is crying that people are trying to force him into retirement. The next second, he's running to X to say that he was pretty sure he had played his last game. How can it be both those things?
4: People probably think I'm lying about
2: it. And now that. The LeBron camp is like, don't call this the last bag. LeBron's got no idea when his last season is, so don't say it's his last season. So LeBron's camp is like, who said anything about a final season? Who said anything about a final season? LeBron? Over and over and over again. It's like they're getting better and better at bagging it up every day. But here's one thing that I do agree with. Here's one thing Mav Carter did get right. That part about this not being anything like The Last Dance. Right. Because The Last Dance was actually awesome and compelling and really cool and really fun and riveting. And unfortunately for you, LeCap, you're just not as compelling or as cool or as fun as Mike. You'll never be. You also never three-peated twice. Look, from a basketball standpoint, we can argue about who the GOAT is. I'm more of a Mike guy myself, but I'll listen to the argument that LeBron's better. I think there's a conversation. There's even an argument. Probably a pretty good argument for LeBron. Like, I'll listen to that. But if we're talking personal,

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1: Good job, dude. Well done. Really well done. All right, this is a video of Beef. I didn't even ask for it. He just did that on his own in honor of us being on YouTube. So going forward, if you have video beefs, I'm open to it. All right, so this is the written part of the beef segment. C. Dovez, 78. My beef is with bicycle people. Get out of the road. They're not going to like that. They never do. Tony in Salt Lake, quote, it's been in the low 100s in SLC. My beef is with people who walk their dogs in the middle of the day. If it's 103 degrees, then the concrete and asphalt are much hotter. Wake your punk ass up early and walk your dogs before it gets too hot. That's good. Really quickly, let me give you a couple of my beefs based on that. I haven't given you any beefs. I have a beef. I love the product, except my beef is with my fake grass in the backyard. I love the maintenance. There is none. I like the way it looks. It looks legit. Damn, that stuff gets hot. It gets really hot. I'm walking across there like it's grass. No, it's not. That's beef number one. Beef number two, this happened. Real story. So my door, I've got a door from the kitchen to the backyard, a sliding glass door, and to lock it, it just locks up and down, right? I close the door. I go outside. Every time I work out, I do my pelly. I go outside, take a dip in the pool, lay out, come back in. Door's locked. I'm like, what? Did the door lock behind me? And I'm alone right now. It's impossible. What? The door can't lock behind me. You have to physically move it up and down, and it locked behind me. And Jano's in Wisconsin, and I've got no way into the house. And I'm thinking, what window am I going to break? And then I call our assistant, Lindsay. And Lindsay doesn't live near us. And I bet Lindsay was really happy to get that call on Saturday. Had to come in, and I locked myself out of the house. I'm like, Lindsay. She's like, it's not that uncommon, Jim. I've done it. You close the door. And she knows the house. She's like our property manager. She's like, you just slammed the door and locked by itself. I'm like, that sucked. Big beef for that. Big beef. All right, my fault. Now I carry my car key out with me, even if I'm going outside for 5 minutes, so I can come around the front door. Like, that was whack. Anyway, made me think of it because of the hot grass from his hot concrete. My beef. Is with wow. B.O. It's good beef. My beef is with B.O. Like, seriously. Nasty B.O. at 8 a.m. in the morning? I got a 12-hour shift with you, bro. Layer up the Old Spice. Ryan and Myrtle Beach. That's a beef, dude. That's a beef. There's this kid that used to engineer the radio show. There was High Top Hot Dog on a Beef. And they just put me with him. And this poor kid, like, I think there was something clinically wrong with him. Like, nobody could smell that badly. And the general manager back in that day finally said, hey, Jim, I got to ask you something. I'm like, does so-and-so have an issue with body odor? I'm like, bro, like, it's the worst BO. It's the kind of BO that is making my eyes bleed and my nose fall off my face. Like, yeah, it's, yes, yes. Thank you for asking. The Bronx Buckeye. Hey, Jim Rome, my beef is with my dryer. The apartment complex changed the washer-dryer combo, and now every time I dry my clothes at the end, it sounds like a hockey goal. I don't know. You know what I bet that is? I bet they want you to get your clothes out of the dryer so everybody else isn't waiting on you. I remember that life. I hated that. And then I'd always have that weird thing about,

0: Back. It is Whitecaps Radio and somebody that has been integral, critical, vital to the West Michigan Whitecaps over the last handful of seasons happened to make a visit back to West Michigan. Isaac Pacheco, the defending Midwest League MVP, came back in July as part of a minor league rehab assignment, and we got a chance to borrow him for a couple of days in West Michigan. Isaac, welcome back.
1: Yeah, good to be back. Good to be playing in front of these fans in this great weather.
0: Yeah, you kind of know your way around here, I guess, don't you?
1: Yeah, I do.
0: Tell me a little bit about what it means to be able to be back here and to just have that reminder of all those great memories that you're able to put together during your time as a Whitecap.
1: Yeah, I mean, first of all, it's a blessing to be back playing. Super grateful for that. But yeah, I mean, to be back here and kind of be able to relive those memories, especially last year, and you know, get to play for these fans again, play in this great ballpark. It's been special the past couple of days, so excited to get back at it.
0: What, when you think about West Michigan, what stands out the most? What's the

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3: You got to be confident in yourself, and you got to have that confidence in you that you're the best player wherever you are. And even when I went through those times of struggling, I mean, I still went up to the plate thinking I'm the best player on that field. And I think you kind of have to have that mentality to play a long time and play in the big leagues against, you know, great competition.
4: You are West Michigan's first and only member of the 40 Home Run Club. You hit a home run on your first swing back in your rehab assignment. It had to be cool to almost relive some old memories watching that ball fly out of the ballpark.
3: Yeah, it was awesome. Got a good pitch ahead, and yeah, I was telling my parents that night it's kind of only made sense for me to do that. And I was just super grateful for that to happen.
4: You've had some very memorable home runs here over the years. I think back to a late season home run here a couple of years ago that hit off the batter's eye in center field. I think about the home runs that you hit the day that you broke the all-time franchise home run record. And then I think about the grand slam you hit against Great Lakes as well. Is there any one moment for you that stands out above the rest other than the championship here in West Michigan?
3: I gotta say the grand slam. Everyone dreams of hitting a walk-off grand slam. You know, that's what we do as kids playing wiffle ball. And it's gonna be a tough one to beat.
4: And what was it like being able to cap that year off with a championship? You guys were so ridiculously dominant. I mean, it's one thing to be the best team in the league. It's another thing to be the best team in the level. But you guys were the best team in minor league baseball in 25 years, and then you finished it by going perfect in the postseason. To be able to see that run through, how satisfying was it to see, especially the way it ended?
3: Yeah, it was awesome. It was funny. I was with Carlos today. And
4: Carlos Licarica.
3: Yeah, there was a picture of kind of everyone on the team that the social media people made, and I was like, man, we really were so damn good. it was awesome. I mean, it was such a blast. And we really didn't really get caught up in the rankings or the standings or anything. We just wanted to go out there and have fun. And we were obviously really good and talented. But I think what people didn't know is we were just all so close. It's hard to find that, you know, in minor league baseball because everyone's competing against each other and stuff like that. But we were hanging out in the clubhouse every day. We were hanging out off the field, and I think that was a kind of a contributor into why we had so much success.
4: You certainly did, and the results on the field reflected that. So now I look at what your situation is, and I think back to last season and just seeing it all kind of come together for you. It's easy to forget that

Last season, two of your teammates now are major leaguers. Kevin McGonigal is up. Max Clark got called up as well. I don't think you're too far behind.

0: those guys that you've gotten to know so well get rewarded.
1: Yeah, it's awesome. I mean, obviously so happy for them, and awesome to see Kevin get that contract and see the way he's playing right now. And I think it's just motivation for all of us to get up there and such a young team. And I think that team last year is going to have a pretty big amount of big leaguers to come in the future.
0: I think it was the 2017 Whitecaps team that won about the same amount of games, not quite as many as you guys did, but I think they ended up with about 17 players that ended up playing Major League Baseball. I do not think that is out of the question in the slightest for your group. All right.
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6: Number three and one of the best pitchers in the month of July in all the Midwest League on the mound for the Whitecaps to help them do it. 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Now Nate Wangler's here with a look at the Ruth's Chris Steakhouse starting lineup.
7: Thanks, Dan. First for Beloit, 21-11 in first place in the West. Dylan Head leads it off. He's in center field. Carter Johnson bats second. He's at shortstop. Emilio Barreras is at third base. He bats third for Cody Schreier at first base, batting cleanup. Jesus Hernandez is fifth. He's in left field. For Abraham Ramirez, he's the DH. Bottom three, Chase Jaworski is at second base. Carlos Sanchez is the catcher. And Jacob Jenkins Cowart is in right field. Lucas Ellisalt on the mound. And as you mentioned, Dan, July has been his best month. 2-4, a 3.76 ERA heading into this game. And as always, brought to you by Ruth's Chris Steakhouse, RuthsChris.com for menus and reservations.
6: And looking over some of those numbers, you go back and you see what he has done here in July. Zero earned runs over the course of now 14 and a third innings. Lucas Ellisalt is ready for baseball. We hope you are. The first pitch is a swing and a miss, and we are underway at 6:37 p.m. Our first pitch temperature is 86 degrees. 0-1. Head takes the outside corner, and it's nothing in two. Those first pitch temperatures come to us thanks to Ridge Heating and Cooling. The Whitecaps call on Ridge Heating and Cooling for all their game time temps and all their HVAC needs at LMCU Ballpark. 0-2, whacks it foul, third base side, or first base side rather, nothing in two. Online, RidgeHeatAndCool.com. Man, another gorgeous night. We've had some big draws here over the first couple of nights in this series. Another 0-2 pitch. Dylan Head takes right down the middle. Ring him up. Called strike three. And a good start for Lucas Ellisall. If Lucas decides he needs his defense, Nate has a look to tell you who's out there.
7: The curveball and the changeup continue to play up. That fastball is going to be more effective. In the outfield, Santana and left, strong in center. Soika is in right. The infield, Pacheco at third for Hayden at short. Heel Manning second, Ankeny at first base. Luke Schlager back behind the plate. And again, Lucas Ellisall on the mound,
6: who just delivered that last fastball at 96 miles per hour. This next one at 94 catches the inner half. And, you know, we always have heard that adage ever since Scott Harris took over as the Detroit Tigers president of baseball operation, dominate the strike zone. Feels like that's what Lucas Ellisall has really taken to heart here in July. Wave and a miss. At a breaking ball, and it's quickly two strikes.
7: Well, dominate your individual pitches. Make sure you can dominate with all of your offerings. That's where it really begins, because that's when you keep hitters off balance. It's what Ellisall has done, not just that breaking ball, but also that changeup has continued to play up as well. And again, that's highlighted his entire arsenal.
6: 0-2, Carter Johnson takes up high. 96 again from Lucas, whose velocity is about as high at this point of the season as we've seen at any point this year. He's really started to impress. Had a few of those numbers back up last year. 1-2, fouls it off. Numbers were kind of backed off a little bit towards the end of the season, but now you're starting to see that complete package that made him the Florida State League Pitcher of the Year in 2025. He's ahead of Carter Johnson. 1-2. Outside.
7: And it's amazing what just a little bit of extra velo can do for a pitcher, too, because this is a game of split seconds, right? The swing, the timing, everything comes down to it. So that adds to his game for sure.
6: 2-2. Another foul back. Still two balls and two strikes. There's a real chance that he could end up winning July's Midwest League Pitcher of the Month award based on what he's done. Obviously, it's going to come down to what things look like here today. He's in a battle with Carter Johnson, who hit one of the two homers last night. 2-2. Ooh. Just a hair inside. Breaker at 87. And some good bite on that breaking ball. Make it 3-2.
7: Just a better job laying off by Carter Johnson. That's a perfect place for it.
6: What does Ellisall do on a 3-2? Here it is. Another foul tip. I can't figure this out for Ellisall. He's not wearing high socks, but he's not quite got the pants all the way down to his cleats either.
7: You know, some guys order pants that are a little bit, I guess, shorter than what they should be. And it seems like they just don't come all the way down. They're not even, like, rolled up or anything.
6: Johnson shoots it to center. Jackson Strong making his return to center field. Makes the grab for out number two.
7: Maybe they're more breathable. I don't know. Whatever it is, I'm sure it's the same pair of pants he's been wearing. And for reasons like this. Right into center field, Jackson Strong right there to back him up. Two quick outs for him here in the first.
6: Right now, you look around this diamond, and every single Whitecaps player wears their pants in one of two ways. High socks or no high socks, cutting a miss by Emilio Barreras. Either they've got the pants all the way over the shoes. Sometimes, every once in a while, you'll see the stirrups. The high socks, I believe that's Andrew Soika in right and Sammy Heal at second. Not for Ellisall, though. He's unique. Fly ball to center. Strong's got it, and that's a perfect start for Lucas. To the bottom of the first, Beloit nothing. The Whitecaps coming to bat on Whitecaps Radio and TV.
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6: 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Woody Haydeen, a 294 hitter with a 414 on base. Clocks that one foul. We'll say that the manager, Rene Rivera, played that cleanly.
7: Knocked it down.
6: One ball, one strike.
7: Would have had
6: I didn't
7: it.
6: See a bobble.
7: If he had a glove, he would have had it.
6: Here's the 1-1 for Haydeen. Little high. I've said this before. They should give the base coaches gloves. There's no reason not to.
7: I mean, they're essentially in the field of play, and they're just a little bit, you know, a little bit wide of the line there. But depending on who it is, it might be a little bit closer, too.
6: I think it gives you a way to defend yourself. Some of these hot shot line drives. There's a check swing did not go around, and it's 3-1. And I'm going to go out on a limb here and say that if you're a base coach in professional baseball, you know when to and when not to use your glove. Rene Rivera only caught major league pitchers for over a decade. 3-1. Inside. He lost him. Ball four. Maybe they give Rene Rivera the glove that yesterday's starting pitcher for Beloit had. Give him Brian Mendoza's humongous mitt.
7: You know, it is also entertaining at the same time watching them dance out of the way of these ground balls their direction, too. Giving it the old ole. Some of them just stand completely still. They're immune to baseballs flying their direction. They've seen it their whole lives.
6: Here's Isaac Pacheco. Big cut and a miss this time. His first swing back as a Whitecap, went for a home run on Tuesday. He's on a minor league rehab assignment. He's on base two of his three trips. He was the DH in that ball game on Tuesday. He's at third base today. A one. Check swing, did he go? Yes, he did, and it's nothing in two. Jose Sandoval is our home plate umpire. Trevor Stiles is on the bases. Those two rotate throughout the course of the week. Not easy when it's a two-person umpiring crew. I guess that's one way to learn the hard way when you're in the minors.
7: Yeah, positioning. I mean, it's so important, and especially when there's only two of you, it's vital.
6: Here's the 0-2. Pacheco smashes it high and deep to right field. Isaac Pacheco to the lighthouse deck. You gotta be kidding me. Isaac Pacheco, another two-run bomb. That's a future West Michigan Whitecaps Hall of Famer, Isaac Pacheco.
7: And there used to be a time where Pacheco may have struggled with an elevated fastball like that, where he may have been late or fouled it off or whatever it is. But on a two-strike count, gets a fastball down the heart of the plate, elevated a little bit, and it, no doubt about that swing.
6: 107 off the bat, 397. Question mark? Out to right center field. 2-0 Whitecaps. Unbelievable. 1-0 Eddie on Espinal. Takes up high. I love what you just said there, because we only saw Isaac Pacheco for an Olympic cycle during his days in West Michigan. Four seasons. And there were many times where that high fastball was just unreachable for Isaac. But in that instance, he went up and got it, and he got all of it.
7: We always call it the ladder, climbing the ladder to get to the top, but we always mention how that there are layers to this game, and when you get to the AA level, I mean, that's a huge leap to go from here to there. And, I mean, it's clear that he has gotten that development, and he has mastered this level. He did that last year, and he's just showing it again this week. And, again, just how good he's been swinging the bat coming off of that injury. You never know if you feel physically okay, but clearly he's doing well.
6: 2-2, Espinal. Inside outs it down the right side. Two balls and two strikes on the Whitecaps designated hitter. Boy, doesn't it say everything about what the Detroit Tigers and the Whitecaps coaching staff think of, in this case, Edion Espinal, that he's only been here for now his second game and he's already DHing in the middle of an order. He's the number three hitter for the Caps. 2-2. And now you can run it full. Three balls, two strikes on Espinal.
7: This is a really good start for West Michigan, too, against someone like Nate Payne. You know, yesterday, the pitching staff for Beloit had their way with the Caps, but making them throw a lot of pitches already, 13 and still no outs.
6: 3-2. Paddles that one to right field. Jenkins Coward is there, puts it away, and there's one down. That's 41 home runs now. Play any longer. If he spends another homestand here, they got to put one of those Barry Bounce home run counters out in right field and just start changing it every time.
7: Yeah, like we talked about it yesterday. Oh, it's nice to get that big round number. Cool, 40 with the Caps. Nope, he's still got a few more.
6: Up high to Jackson Strong. One ball, no strikes. I know this is unlikely to happen, and there's a lot of things that would have to go exceptionally right. This one's outside. Make it 2-0. Would be kind of funny if at the end of the week we found out that the Midwest League Player of the Week was here on a rehab assignment.
7: It's a chance. I'd love to get to tell him that, too. That'd be fun. But, yeah, Pacheco, what a great story. And it just shows how harsh that learning curve really can be coming from the high school ranks to minor league ball.
6: 2-0. Misses away. Three balls, no strikes on Jackson Strong.
7: In some ways, I think it's a benefit, though. I mean, it taught Pacheco, much like it taught Parker Meadows once upon a time, to just labor through those seasons the way that they did. And clearly, he came out pretty good the other end.
6: 3-0 Strong. Green lights and goes foul down the first base line. Looks like a little wind tonight. Not a whole lot to speak of. And if it is, it's slightly out towards right field. 3-1. Cut and a miss. Make it three balls and two strikes. Here's the payoff pitch. Strong. Three straight swings, three straight fouls. Remains a full count. Good crowd on hand for this one tonight.
7: I like how good the lefties have been against Payne here in this first inning. Pacheco and now Strong put together a good AB, too.
6: It's 20 pitches through four batters so far. Another payoff.
0: another foul.
7: It's really hard to do against someone like Nate Panning. And we talked about the curveball and the slider, both running away from lefties, have been kind of his calling card this year, but just hasn't had a good feel for him right now. And Jackson continues to foul him off.
0: Battle of a pair of top 30 prospects for their respective clubs. Another 3-2. Outside. Tried to dot the edge and he couldn't do it. That's a one out free pass. And, you know, considering how pitch counts are so strictly watched and regulated, that might end up being a very costly miss. It's now the pitching coach is out of the dugout for the Beloit Skycarp. That's Jason Erickson to have a conversation, because now he's got to find a way to get through roughly two batters with about 10 pitches left to do it.
7: Yeah, I mean, I think the option now is try your best to get a ground ball and a double play, because, you know, we always mention that number of 30, at least as it pertains to the pitchers with our team. It's typically the cutoff point, but, you know, he continues to get closer and closer to that number, so it's probably what that conversation was.
0: And gives us Bo Ankeny with one out and a runner at first. One ball, no strikes. Caps come into play today, two games back of the first place Great Lakes Loons. That Midwest League Eastern Division, they remain tied with the Lake County Captains, that's the Cleveland Guardians affiliate. Ankeny takes up high. That's 25 pitches now for Nate Payne. 2-0 on Ankeny.
7: You feel like that two-run home run's just not sitting with him well. He can't get strike one right now.
0: 2-0. Fouls it away. And to that point, when he does have pitches that are hitting the zone, he has not been able to miss a lot of bats. A lot of foul balls so far against him.
7: I think there's been only really two swing and misses. Pacheco had a swing and miss and a breaking ball, but outside of that, yeah, you're right, a lot of foul balls in this first inning.
0: Runner goes. 2-1 up high. Throw to second base. Not in time. Strong had time to pop up on that slide. Stolen base, number 17 for Jackson Strong.
7: The perfect time to take off, too, because you know he's just trying to focus on getting the guy at the plate. It's been his focus just to try and get out of this inning. Good takeoff and just really good timing that time taking off for Jackson Strong.
0: We're going to have to get eyes on that Beloit Skycarp bullpen. Another miss. It's up high, and it's ball four. And now you see there is some activity in the Skycarp bullpen. That's the last thing they want to do right now. But they've got Jesus Rios, the right-hander. And I think we're about to learn just how many pitches Miami Marlins pitchers get in a single inning. You notice that magic number is typically, as far as the West Michigan Whitecaps are concerned, that number tends to be 30. Runners both go. Ground ball towards first base. Up with it is Schreier. He'll take it to the bag himself. Boy, they had such a huge jump on that pitch. I would imagine that Schlieger probably wishes he would have taken one. And swinging at the first pitch also helps out Nate Payne immensely.
7: That's true. Conversely, though, if he does feed that one into right field because of how good of a jump they got, you're at least scoring one. You know, maybe not, if not a pair. So I respect Schlieger's ability to go after that one, but you're right. It does help him out a little bit.
0: This will be the 30th pitch of the inning for Nate Payne. First toss to Sammy, who loves swinging early. This time, he takes a bender that drops in for strike one. What's going on now? Jose Sandoval chirping at Rene Rivera in that third base coach's box? Or was that at the dugout?
10: Yeah.
6: Either way, the 0-1 pitch, Heel flares it off the net before it got the glove of the catcher, Sanchez, and it's 0-2.
7: I know sometimes with runners on third base, you'll see the umpires announce that the pitcher will go from the windup as opposed to the stretch, and so I didn't see any announcement there. Maybe that's what he's taking exception to, that they didn't announce that he's doing that. I don't know. That's the only thing I can think of.
6: One ball and two strikes. Well, if there was ever a team that would care about that, it would be a team as obsessed with base running as the Detroit Tigers. One and two, the count, the pitch to Sammy Heel. Foul tip into the glove for strike three. Caps take two in the first. Let's go to the second, 2-0, thanks to Isaac Pacheco on Whitecaps Radio and TV.
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6: Second inning, 2-0. Whitecaps with the lead over the Sky Carp. Dan and Nate with you inside the Gordon Food Service broadcast booth in West Michigan. Lucas Ellisalt gets a little help right out of the gate. Three walks in that first inning from Nate Payne. Meanwhile, Ellisalt was able to cruise through a 1-2-3 first inning. Cody Schreier smashes this one down the left field line into the corner, and that is off the wall. Around first is Schreier. He's into second base. And it'll go as a leadoff double. A 114 miles per hour.
7: Well, he has power. I mean, we've already seen that in this series. He has a home run, but that time a fastball elevated. And again, Ellisalt's been doing a good job. Again, being unpredictable with when he's fitting that fastball in and hitting his spots. That one just in a good spot for Schreier to go up and get it.
6: Another tough hitter. Jesus Hernandez with a chance to bring home the first run for the Sky Carp. Squares to bunt and takes a strike. But talk about being willing to do anything to break up the scoreless streak of Lucas Ellisalt. Meanwhile, Dan Riccobal, the pitching coach, is coming out here. And what's going on right now? Dan Riccobal is kind of pointing out, and I'm not sure if he's pointing at his catcher, but he's also pointing over at the first base area. It's a very animated conversation. I swear, we got to put a mic on Dan Riccobal at some point. He is a fascinating person to watch out on the mound in terms of body language.
7: Well, and you see Bobby Dorda over at first base kind of put his hands up by his side and look back towards the Beloit Sky Carp dugout. So I'm guessing that he was pointing at him. Now, for what reason, I'm not sure. Strike two. And you even saw kind of a reaction from Josh Glenn on Dan Riccobal's way back to the dugout on the third base side too. So again, I don't know what he saw necessarily, but it certainly seemed like he was upset about it.
6: Clearly they saw something they didn't like. Over but low, one ball, two strikes on Jesus Hernandez. 2-0 Whitecaps. I'll give you a theory after this. 1-2. Outside. Is there any chance that Dan Riccobal may have thought that Lucas was tipping his pitches?
7: Could be. Yeah, could be. And I think that's what it comes down to, is I think there's some sort of communication going on as to try and, you know, maybe decode what it is that he is throwing, and it could be that he's giving it away.
6: 2-2. Ground ball to the right side. This will move over the base runner, Sammy Heal, for out number one. Over to third goes Schreier. Because you think about that ball that was hit into the left field corner. Not a lot of baseballs get hit at 114 miles per hour.
7: Yeah, well, the suddenness of it, too. The suddenness of the mound visit is what caught me.
6: 1-0 count.
7: Yeah, that's not a time where typically you run out, and especially in the second inning, too. So it has to be something along those lines.
6: Something unusual, to be sure. Abrahan Ramirez. Caps lead their infield back. Here's a high fly in the left. Will they test Christian Santana? He makes the catch. Tagging is Schreier. He's in safely. The first earned run given up by Lucas Ellisalt in the month of July. It's a sack fly to make it 2-1 Whitecaps in the second inning.
7: It's just a couple fastballs this inning that he's left in hittable locations. That was another one right there. And you know, we talked about it yesterday with Ben Jacobs. One won't kill you, so he's still very much in this game for Lucas Ellisalt, but he just left that one in a bad spot.
6: We've already matched the total offensive output of last night's game. It was 2-1 Beloit then. It's 2-1 West Michigan now. Chase Jaworski takes ball one. Make it 2-0. Caps had a roster move before the ball game today. We saw that in Erie, the AA team, up one above West Michigan, Garrett Pennington was put on the injured list today. Tough one there not to get. Three balls and no strikes on Jaworski. And to fill his spot, Stephen Hrustich got the call. So congratulations to the former Michigan Wolverine. Jaworski plants that one in the right. Base hit. On a 3-0 pitch, Jaworski has a two-out single. And before Carlos Sanchez bats, we'll pause 10 seconds for station identification.
3: 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West Michigan's sports leader.
6: Two out and a man on in the top of the second inning. Carlos Sanchez bounces one off the plate right side. This one picked up quickly by Schlieger before it rolls foul over to first. And that's the top of the second. Cat-like reflexes for Luke Schlieger. Let's go to the bottom of the second inning. 2-1 West Michigan in front on Whitecaps Radio and TV.
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0: 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Ready to help. Andrew Soika is ready to help the Whitecaps. Bottom of the second inning, 2-1 West Michigan in front. Soika got a chance as a pinch hitter last night, grounded out to end that ball game. He takes strike one. It'll be Soika, Santana, and Woody Haydeen for West Michigan here in the second. Soika slaps this one to right center field. Jacob Jenkins Coward is there to put it away. Just got underneath that one for out number one.
1: And this is a real big opportunity for Nate Payne to actually settle in. He kind of left that one hanging up in the middle of the plate, but it's definitely the inning he needs it.
0: Christian Santana bats for West Michigan. He's had a much better month of July as he hits one sky high. And that's a major league fly ball in a shallow center. Dylan Head is there to put it away. Two outs. Let's quickly go over the Beloit defense.
1: Nate Payne is living dangerously. That was another one in the center. The plate just couldn't hit it. In the outfield, Hernandez in left, Head in center, Jenkins in right. The infield over at third base, Barreras, Johnson. At shortstop, Jaworski at second for Schreier at first. Sanchez back behind the plate. Again, Payne trying to get a quick 1-2-3 inning on the mound.
0: Base is empty. Two outs. Woody Haydeen back to the top of the order for West Michigan. Well, this is exactly what Nate Payne needed. Think about how many pitches he threw in that first inning. So it looks like the thresholds between Detroit and Miami might be a little bit different between these two organizations. Misses up high. Two balls, no strikes. Because to Beloit's point, their bullpen is fairly rested. They got six really good innings out of Brian Mendoza last night. Got the start, gave up one run in his six frames, struck out five, didn't even walk a batter. Meanwhile, Payne walked three in the first inning alone. He gets a strike there on the edge. Two balls, one strike on Woody Haydeen, who came ahead with a home run to Isaac Pacheco back in the first. 2-1. Sends a high foul fly first base side out of play. Takes a nice big bounce and a courtesy hop for the gentleman who is very much enjoying Thrifty Thursday. Who's getting the baseball? Wise move.
1: Baseball etiquette 101.
0: Is this one going to stay in play? Jenkins Coward sees that one hit the net. Two balls, two strikes.
1: I will say, though, it is fascinating to see the difference in philosophies when it does come to pitching and how many pitches you can throw in an inning. I know it's different, obviously, with every position group. And even Rene Rivera talked about that, you know, what organizations are looking for in specific positions. But, you know, we've seen like the Lansing Lugnuts and the Athletics. I mean, they'll leave their pitchers out there for a long time.
0: Haydeen smashes this one in the center. Two out single. Just the second hit for the Whitecaps. That'll bring up Isaac Pacheco. There's another one of those pitches in the zone. Both of these pitchers who came in with really good credentials and numbers here in July, especially in the case of Ellisalt. They've been getting away with a few. Not that time, as Haydeen gets a single. Isaac Pacheco. Outside. So in case you're wondering, I was actually curious about this myself. You ever wonder what a player's OPS is if they hit a home run in their first at-bat with you? Now, 700 is the standard for what is an average OPS. You hit a home run in your first or only at-bat, it's 3,000.
1: Oh, nice.
0: So that's what Pacheco was for a few moments last night, or rather on Tuesday in this case. And I would imagine he's much closer after his first at-bat tonight. They've got Haydeen picked off. The throw to second from Schreier is in time. Woody Haydeen is cut down trying to get over to second. To the third, 2-1 West Michigan on Whitecaps Radio.
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0: West Michigan Whitecaps Baseball is brought to you by Meijer. For every double play the Whitecaps turn this season, Meijer donates $50 to local food banks thanks to the Simply Give program. Kind of missed by Jacob Jenkins Coward to start things off in the top half of the third inning. Another inning for Lucas Ellisalt. He gave up a run for the first time in July back in the second inning, so he tries to recalibrate here. Nothing in two after he gets that cut and a miss. I can't believe he's gone this long this season with these pants this way. And we haven't said a word to him about it.
1: Could it be that maybe he was just doing so well with the same pants that he just decided to continue to run them back? They were a little bit short. He realized it, but he's been doing so well in them. And they're breathable, too.
0: It looks like he had a growth spurt.
1: Went up about an inch and a half this summer.
0: Inside corner, there's a called strike three. Paints the inner half. Lucas Ellisalt, the nasty breaking ball. That's the second strikeout for Ellisalt. Back to the top of the order, and the other strikeout victim in Dylan Head.
1: It's such an easy thing for us to say, hey, you know, work the corners, work the quadrants, work the edges. It's a lot harder to do in practice, but you know, Lucas Ellisalt, with the exception of maybe a few fastballs that were down the middle, I mean, has lived in that area tonight and really all of July, too. It's getting a good look at why he's had the month he's had.
0: Foul ball by Dylan Head. Nothing and one the count. And once again, at 95 that time from Lucas, nothing and two. Well, this is simply going off of a report from somebody that we've gotten to know quite well over our years here in West Michigan, Miss Emily Walden. Baseball America and a number of other different publications. The 0-2 pitch, big cut and a miss. Dylan Head goes down on strikes. Three punch outs for Lucas Ellisalt. But that has also been a report confirmed by a number of national writers as well, but Emily was first to break the news that Max Clark is reportedly getting a call-up to make his major league debut for the Detroit Tigers. Carter Johnson skies a mile-high pop-up in the infield. Isaac Pacheco has some time, and he has out number three. And Pacheco could have rounded the bases waiting for that one. Let's go to the bottom of the third. 2-1 West Michigan on Whitecaps Radio and TV.
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0: Isaac Pacheco to lead things off for the West Michigan Whitecaps. We go to the bottom half of inning number three. 2-1, the Whitecaps with the lead over the Beloit Skycarp. And it's thanks to this bat. Two-run home run. As he misses high and tight, one ball, no strikes. From Nate Payne, who tried to go with a high fastball and an 0-2 pitch to Pacheco his first time up, and all he did was send it to the lighthouse deck. I'm not sure what was more impressive about that home run. The fact that it went to the lighthouse deck, the fact that it came on an 0-2 pitch, or that it came against the lefty.
1: Probably all of it combined.
0: Here's his 2-0 outside. But Detroit Tigers front office people, if you're listening, I think he needs a little more time defensively at third base before he goes to Erie.
1: I second that.
0: Give him a little time. Let it marinate for a minute. Here's the 3-0. Inside. He walked him. Second straight game that Pacheco has homered and drawn a walk. Leadoff base runner for the Whitecaps and the fourth walk for Payne.
1: And the truth is, after hitting that first one, I think Payne got in his head a little bit going into that next AB, just trying to, again, pitch around, make Pacheco swing the bat, entice him to swing the bat, but obviously didn't get an offer from him. And that's what happens when you're able to turn around a pitch like that. A lot more respect the second time around. Draws a walk.
0: Edion Espinal, the batter for the Whitecaps. One ball and no strikes. We were talking about Max Clark reportedly getting the call up to Detroit. If he does, and once he plays, he'll become the 197th member to go from the West Michigan Whitecaps to Major League Baseball. Cut and a miss. 1-1 on Espinal, swinging out of his shoes on that one to even the count. And it is hard to believe that one July ago, we had Max Clark and his now reunited teammate Kevin McGonigal here in West Michigan. Now they're both big leaguers, according to the reports on Max Clark. Two balls and a strike to count on Espinal.
1: It becomes crazier and crazier every time I think back on that one June night in Lansing, Michigan, when we did clinch the first half and celebrating that with all of those players now up with the Tigers, at least those two.
0: This is barely a year ago. Espinal flares it. Shallow right, playable for Jacob Jenkins Cowart. Puts it away, and there's one down.
1: No, but a lot of credit to Max, though. He started to tap a lot more into the power side of his game in recent weeks, and we've seen him really kind of lean into that. You know, the thing is with Max is he's had all the tools. He does everything really well, plus athleticism, good bat, good vision, all those things. But you wanted to see the power come along. It certainly has, and so has earned that promotion this year.
0: Here's Jackson Strong with one out. We were talking about this for the ball game today. How interesting is it that Max Clark, who has been waiting his whole life to make his major league debut, if what we have read is true, will make his major league debut, but in a minor league ballpark. Cutting to miss. 0-2 on Jackson Strong. The Tigers are going to play the Athletics, based out of Sacramento, beginning tomorrow night.
1: There will still be a lot of nerves going into it. But, yeah, a little bit different than some of the other MLB stadiums, at least in terms of the amount of people inside that building.
0: Just missed. Tried to extend that outside corner just a little farther. One ball and two strikes the count. Trying to stay away from Jackson Strong. Lefty on lefty, the 1-2 pitch to Jackson. Flares it, shallow right. Jenkins Cowart in again, almost the same spot as the last one he caught. Puts it away once again. There's two outs. Leaves it up to Bo Ankeny. But going back to your point, to see what he was able to do in the month of July just gives you an idea that the Tigers were chomping at the bit to get Max Clark up in Major League Baseball. Ankeny takes outside. And we're saying this during the first part of the season last year, the idea that the top three hitters in the West Michigan Whitecaps lineup, at the time it was Clark, McGonigal, Briseño. First the 1-0 outside, two balls, no strikes. Could very well be the first three hitters in the Detroit Tigers lineup in the near future. Well, depending on where they put Clark in the order, we might be two-thirds of the way there. Fouled straight back. Meanwhile, Josue Briseño is back in Double-A.
1: And what's really nice about it, and I saw someone mention this earlier, it feels like the start of the next iteration of this team and of this franchise with those players coming up together. And obviously, whenever they're able to

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3: They're turned away here in the third. To the fourth, 2-1 West Michigan. Nate's got to look at the scores.
4: It's the Out of Town Scoreboard. A look at all the scores from Detroit Tiger affiliates and Major League Baseball. Here's Nate Wengler.
5: Well, down in low A Lakeland tonight, actually just underway in the top of the first inning in that game. So nothing to report, at least so far in that one. So we'll give you an update as we go here tonight. Elsewhere in the Midwest League, top of the second, South Bend 2-0 over Lake County. As it stands right now in that second inning, could certainly use a win from South Bend tonight, help out the Caps in their pursuit of first place. Elsewhere, Fort Wayne and Great Lakes midway through the second inning, no score between those two, just two hits apiece. Dayton and Quad Cities, no score, just underway the first inning in that game. Likewise, Peoria and Cedar Rapids and Lansing and Wisconsin just underway in their ball game as well. Elsewhere in Erie, it's the bottom of the fifth inning. Right now, the Seawolves holding on to a 2-0 lead in that game. Andrew Jenkins, he's a perfect 3-for-3 tonight, including an RBI for Erie. The only RBI in the game so far for the Seawolves, but two runs up on the board, both of those coming in the bottom of the first. Getting the start on the mound, Hayden Minton here for Erie tonight. Five innings, one hit, no runs, eight strikeouts for Hayden Minton. His numbers have been impressive since making that leap to Double-A Erie. Just a 1.88 ERA for Minton as it stands right now with the Erie Seawolves. But again, just right now seven hits for that team, three of them coming from Andrew Jenkins in that ballgame. And finally, the Mudhens taking on the Clippers today. Their game has actually gone final here in this one. Great game for Jace Young for 4-for-4, three RBIs, his 17th home run of the season. And another name that I expect to be called up at some point, Max Anderson, his 11th home run of the year, 1-for-5 with a solo blast in that game for Toledo. So we go into the fifth, or the fourth, that is. 2-1 lead for the Whitecaps. Wearing their powder blues here tonight, Emilio Barreras leads it off against Lucas Ellisall. Tips a curveball just a little bit outside, one ball and no strikes. Just gave up the one run in the second inning, a sacrifice fly from Abraham Ramirez. Again, did not allow. That's his first earned run in the entire month of July here in his final start in July. Puts one on the inside edge there, one ball and one strike. And the former Florida State League Pitcher of the Year has added a little bit more onto his arsenal here this year. Barreras takes in the dirt there, two balls and a strike. Good turnout again for this one tonight. Again, had over 7,000

0: ball game back on Tuesday. This place has been filled up every night of the week here this week. It'll be a fun weekend, too. Barreras fouls that one off. 2 balls and 2 strikes. By the way, our standings update after the game yesterday. Great Lakes was able to win. West Michigan and Lake County just a game and a half back. Still tied in that second place spot. So here's a ground ball left side. Pacheco picks. Throws to first in time. Good range into the gap from Pacheco. One away. Here's Cody Schreier. With Pacheco joining us on Caps pregame today. Got to listen to that conversation coming into the ballgame. But getting to hear from Pacheco again. He got the honor of joining Bob Wells after the game on Tuesday. Talked to the fans here in West Michigan down on the field. And again, certain level of appreciation for this place, getting to come back to West Michigan on his way up the ladder, back to Erie. Again, that injury just came at a time in which those numbers were really starting to turn a corner for Pacheco at AA. It's a breaking ball, bends inside, makes it 1-1 here on Cody Schreier. One away in the fourth, 2-1 lead in favor of the Whitecaps in game 3 of the series. Spiked foul off to the left side. Makes it a ball and 2 strikes. Coming out of the high school ranks, Friendswood, Texas for Isaac Pacheco. And much like Parker Meadows, who is a very similar prototype in terms of his journey here in West Michigan, really did had to fight through a couple of tough seasons. His fastball a little bit too high, 2-2.
1: Yeah, it'd be fun to do like a 6 degrees of separation and then connect all the different eras of West Michigan Whitecaps baseball. But if I was going back over the last 10, 11 years or so, I got a couple in mind.
0: Quickly here, the 2-2 shot into right field. Soika roams over, puts it away, 2 gone.
1: All right, so I'm trying to bridge time here. So Derek Hill, who was here for 3 seasons, 2015 and 2017, I would probably then go Parker Meadows. 18 to, if I remember correctly, 22. And then Isaac Pacheco, 22 to, well, now.
0: Cut to miss 0-1 here for Hernandez.
1: This still counts as a year.
0: Absolutely.
1: It's one of the things we talked to him about before the ball game today, about the fact that a couple of his teammates are now teammates in Detroit. And the way that Pacheco was hitting before his injury, he talked about how he got hurt. Said it was a ligament in his knee. He was very grateful that it wasn't worse.
0: 0-2 from Ellisall. It's a little bit down low here against Jesus Hernandez. 1-2.
1: But he was stinging the baseball in AA before he ended up getting hurt. Looks like he's picking up where he left off.
0: Ellisall misses low and away. 2 balls and 2 strikes. Yeah, truly a breakout season last year for Pacheco. 2-2, Ellisall just misses wide here. 3 balls and 2 strikes. Living on those edges, and it certainly helped him out here today. Hernandez 0-for-1 with a ground out. And he got him. Sits him down with strike 3. 4 innings, 1 run, and a 1-2-3 frame here in the fourth. We'll be back for the bottom half here on the Whitecaps Baseball Network.
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0: Bottom of the fourth, and a one-run lead for the Caps, 2-1. As Sammy Heal kicks it off, and a new pitcher into the game. Jesus Rios takes over on the mound here for Beloit. Get a look at his numbers here shortly. Delivers outside, one ball at no strikes. 33 strikeouts, 9 walks, but that ERA up over 7 through 36 in 2/3. Kind of amazing to think that Nate Payne made it through 3 innings tonight, especially given how that first inning went for him. Gave up that 2-run home run. Caps nearly batted around. Was able to get him 1-2-3 in the second, the roundabout way, but then a couple of walks in that third inning. But credit to the Caps, made him throw a lot of pitches. Got him out of here early, the 2-0. Heal, a grounder to short. Johnson. There's one away here in the bottom of the fourth inning for Andrew Soika. Well, it was yesterday Ben Jacobs got the start for the Whitecaps in the newly named number 5 prospect MLB Pipeline. Doing a top 30 re-rank for the Tigers. Their top prospect, Max Clark, as we just talked about, allegedly graduating to the show. It's been the main storyline that's been dominating the headlines as it pertains to the Tigers today. In a hopeful sign after what that game against the Orioles was that we certainly talked in length about yesterday, but it seems it's good to see those two back together, and Kevin McGonigal and Max Clark, and played with each other even before coming into the Tigers minor league system. So a lot of experience with those two, but for Jacobs yesterday, one of his best starts. 1-1 to Soika, and a chopper to the right side. Jaworski will put it away. Quickly two gone here for the Caps in the bottom of the fourth. But it was Jacobs, lefty, who got that start for the Caps yesterday. Matched his season high in strikeouts at 8 punchouts in that game. 5 1/3, 1 run, 8 punchouts, just 1 walk. And after struggling on the road in Peoria, really good bounce back start for him. We've seen the tools a lefty has this year as that one slides in for a strike against Christian Santana. In need of a base knock here. Cracks that 0-1 foul to the left side, heads up. Canopies they're sturdy, though. They've shown that they can hold up. 0-2. Santana takes low and away and a bouncer that time. 1-2.
1: What'd you do, Nate? You take a bat to one or something?
0: No, we've seen a few foul balls. Caroming off those before.
1: Those are nice.
0: They are very nice. That whole area is nice. A lot of the new seating arrangements around here are cool. Be awesome to see how it evolves. Towards third base from Santana. On to first. Ooh, stretch from Schreier. And he might have caught a piece of Santana on the way by. Either way, 1-2-3 for the Caps in the bottom of the fourth. They still lead it 2-1 on the Whitecaps Baseball Network.
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0: Lucas Alesaw back out for his fifth inning of work. In a 2-1 lead for the West Michigan Whitecaps. This is low and away here against Ramirez. Jaworski, Sanchez to follow, 1-2 and 3. Here for the Beloit Skycarp in this fifth inning. Cut a foul tip into the glove that time. Makes it one ball and one strike. Here against Ramirez. Sacrifice fly in this game today. The only run. Cuts and misses at that one. Makes it a ball and two strikes. Lights on here at the ballpark. Shade begins to cover LMCU. Make it one and two here. A ground ball up the middle. Alesaw tried to backhand it behind the back, but instead it goes to shortstop. Haydeen takes care of it. There's one gone here for Chase Jaworski. Well, just got some news right before the ball game started today, and we talked about Jake Rogers being DFA'd yesterday. There was a trade that just came down the line. Jake Rogers sent to the Baltimore Orioles in exchange for minor league right-hander Zane Barnhart, who has some Michigan connections. That one misses high and wide, one ball and no strikes. Actually played his college ball at Hillsdale. He's played Division II here in Michigan, climbing through the pro ranks. That one's fouled off to the left side. Makes it one ball and one strike here against Jaworski.
1: Yes, Nate, the Tigers trade that everyone was waiting for. But, you know, you look at Zane Barnhart and certainly encouraging numbers, some strikeouts along the way. And, of course, he's got those local ties. He'll help out that Erie Seawolves bullpen.
0: Fouled back our way, up and out of play. Right up to the four tops, takes a big bound down the seats there. But yeah, I mean, you look at some of his numbers. 45 strikeouts this year, just 19 walks, averaging close to 10 strikeouts per game. 193 batting average against. So all really good numbers, and you're right, will probably make an immediate impact, but obviously the Tigers, a concentrated effort to bolster this minor league system with more pitching. Saw that in the draft and with that trade as well. Someone's lifted foul off to the left side. Keeps it at two balls and two strikes. But Jaworski did play at Hillsdale College. 17th rounder. You got to go back to 2023. That one darts low and inside here. But clearly a concentrated effort by this Tiger system to implement more pitching.
1: Sounds aggressive.
0: in their minor league ranks. 3-2. Just misses off the inside edge on a fastball. Ball four. Jaworski will take first base. His second time out tonight. But, you know, the one thing that he does do is he misses a lot of bats. And so 27.5% career whiff rate, so really hopeful signs. Again, this is an organization that has shown that they can develop pitching. Think of the likes of some of the pitchers that have made a huge impact this year at the major league level. Obviously, Troy Melton being one of them, homegrown and developed product. So, despite the fact that the bullpen has disappointed at times, that pitching development is still very much there for this organization. Carlos Sanchez behind 0-1. Takes outside. Ooh, Schlinger was looking to throw back down to first. Just lost the handle on it. Jaworski back in.
1: Did that hit the umpire when he lost it out of his bare hand? I'm trying to figure out, because it looked like almost, as he was taking it out, it almost looked like he accidentally threw it the wrong direction. May have caught a break there.
0: Salt drops one in on the outside edge, 1-2. We talked about this during the pregame show. Starting pitching in general has been very, very good for the Whitecaps in this series. You look at Rainer Castillo, 5 scoreless on Tuesday. We see what Ben Jacobs did yesterday. And now Lucas Alesaw looking for another productive inning. And he's one step closer. Strikeout there, runner goes. Throw not in time from Schlinger down to second. So it is a stolen base for Jaworski. But another punch out for Lucas Ellisell. Now five of them today in 4 2/3. Here's Jacobs Cowart.
1: As an aside, I like how the Beloit Sky Carp and these Miami Marlins minor leaguers, I like how they steal bases. I like the delay steal, especially as it comes at the end result of an at-bat, sometimes with a strikeout or, you know, and many, many times that's how it ends. You forget about the second base.
0: Bounder to second, picked up there by Heel, and that'll be the inning. Lucas Ellisell has only allowed two base runners today, and he takes care of that one to end the inning. We go to the bottom half. They're still in front by one, 2-1 on the Whitecaps Baseball Network.
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0: Woody Haydeen watches a fastball miss high and away. One ball and no strikes in the bottom of the fifth. Caps in front by one, 2-1. That was the final score yesterday. Beloit got that winner. Caps looking to make it 2 out of 3. Start off the series. Breaking ball misses high and away. Two balls and no strikes. And again for Beloit, sitting in first place right now. The series means a whole lot. Rest of the way, have to play some good ball in order to get into the postseason. Of course, the Caps will get to play another playoff-bound team on the road. They got South Bend coming up later on in August. Dayton clinched in the first half. So Great Lakes, Lake County, and us, all three of us, now jockeying for that first-place spot. This one misses high and away. Makes it 3 balls and a strike here against Woody Haydeen. But it's one of the interesting things about when they restructured minor league baseball. You have to win your division, but it's always led to some really fun races down the stretch. It's Haydeen. Watches one miss outside. Ball four. That is Woody's third time on base tonight. Walk, single, and another walk. Here's Isaac Pacheco. Pacheco, who had one of the deepest home runs we have seen this year, to the Miller Lighthouse deck. We talked about some of the exciting moments he had last year. One of them you hear as we come into the game, his grand slam from a season ago. Of course, the home run he had in Fort Wayne at Parkview Field to make him the all-time leader in that department. A couple of big swings upon his re-arrival. Throw back to first base. Nate, checks Woody Haydeen back.
1: I don't think there's a West Michigan Whitecap in franchise history who has more memorable home runs than Isaac Pacheco. We were talking about that before the ball game today, whether it was the ball he put off the batter's eye in center field towards the end of that season a couple of years ago to keep the Caps' playoff hopes alive, or the two-homer game in Fort Wayne to take the all-time home run crown, or the grand slam against Great Lakes here in West Michigan.
5: I think anytime you get to say that you have done, you're the only one to have done something like that in 30 years of baseball in West Michigan, is that's a pretty special honor to have. That one skips low and in, back pick down to first base. Haydeen able to get back in on a slide. Moves it to 2-1 here against Isaac Pacheco. But I remember the night that it happened, not being completely convinced that anybody had done that before. You think of how big this ballpark is, and we've seen walk-off home runs, but walk-off grand slams are a rarity, which, speaking of which, there's a former Whitecap who did so in Major League Baseball today. We'll talk about that coming up here shortly. As Pacheco sprays that one foul off to the right, makes it 2 balls and 2 strikes. But I remember that specific moment from last year, and even Pacheco talked about he wasn't sure it was going to get out. It was down the right field line, but just stayed fair long enough. So far, a once-in-30-year kind of moment for the Caps. As that one bends in there for strike 3 at the knees. Pitch that time to get Pacheco. One away here in the 5th.
1: By the way, Isaac did say his home run against Great Lakes, the grand slam, that was his most memorable for him personally of all time. And why wouldn't it be?
5: He lost his mind running around the bases, but I would too. Throw back down to first. Haydeen nearly gets caught on a big lead again. They're keeping a close eye on him. Sanchez back down to first, but he's back in 1-0.
1: Yeah, we know that you get 3 pickoff throws to first base if you're a pitcher, but nobody asked about the catcher. Might have to start limiting those ones too.
5: 1-0. Espinal takes a breaker low and in, makes it 2 balls and no strikes. But we'll talk about Major League scores coming up after the conclusion of the 6th inning. But you know, Dan, you and I got to see another former Whitecap hit a walk-off grand slam in Major League Baseball today. That was for the Twins, Cody Clemens, to beat the Kansas City Royals today. As that one shot up into the sweet level, 2-1. Down to their final out in the 9th inning of that game, down 3-0. It came down to one swing for Cody Clemens to put that one in the books, and he did it to win it for Minnesota. Would have been a really good stretch for them.
1: That was on 2 strikes as well.
5: Yeah. Low and in, 3-1.
1: They call that the ultimate grand slam.
5: Yeah.
1: I don't think you can do one better than that.
5: Cody's been good this year. 19 home runs. That one is 19th. Three-one to Espinal. Breaking ball flared out of play. 3 balls and 2 strikes here against the lefty. He's become a key part of this lineup ever since joining West Michigan. Was the Florida State League Player of the Week before joining the Caps, but had 7 home runs, plenty of RBIs in Lakeland. And he whips one into center field that'll get down. A long turnaround second for Woody. He's in at third. Espinal puts him on the corners with 1 away.
1: By the way, this is according to Baseball Reddit, so take it for what it's worth, but they say that Cody Clemens is the first person in MLB history to hit an ultimate grand slam with 2 outs and in an 0-2 count.
5: Wow. Here's Jackson Strong. That's the definition of back on the ropes. Caps in front by 1. They could add another one here. Or maybe a few. Good. Backhanded stop by Sanchez. Nearly scooted all the way to the backstop, but was able to get the glove on that one. Two balls and no strikes. And as it stands right now in the American League, in terms of the wild card, the Twins just one game out of that final wild card spot. Right now tied with the Houston Astros and just one game behind. Strong, a bouncer towards second, won't be long enough to get two. Just a flip to first, and he drives home another run. Haydeen scores. The Caps add another one. It's 3-1.
1: So, Nate, I'm looking it up, and from the looks of it, Cody Clemens becomes the first former West Michigan Whitecap to hit an ultimate grand slam. There have only been 34 of them in the history of Major League Baseball.
5: Oh.
1: There have been two of them done by Detroit Tigers players. You might remember one of them. I'll give you the other one, and you can tell me if you know the other. The first one is Alan Trammell. He did it back in 1988 for the Tigers. And there was one that happened in 2014.
5: Blowing away here. Two balls and a strike to Ankeny.
1: You want a hint?
5: Sure, I'll take a hint.
1: He also hit a very big home run in a World Series Game 7 once upon a time. Here's a double hint. His World Series Game 7 home run came in his team losing. Oh, Aaron's got it to our left.
5: No, he's got it.
1: You ready?
5: Yeah, I'm ready.
1: Rajay Davis.
5: Oh, Rajay. Against the Cubs. How can I not remember that? I forgot. Okay. All right. Now it's all coming together. Thank you.
1: A lot of people very upset with you around this ballpark right now.
5: I don't know how I blanked on that one. I do remember another one. David Bode also had one for the Chicago Cubs. That was in 2018.
1: He did.